from where I sat waiting for the fox, the view was beautiful. Few structures marred my valley. Full rainbows were common. The ends of the rainbows touched down in the rolling fields below me. No place green enough to hide a leprechaun, but a fair swap for living with rattlers. Still, I was torn. Even a full double rainbow couldn't give me what a city could. A chance to interact with people, immerse myself in culture, find a real job to keep me so busy doing responsible work that I wouldn't have time for chasing a fox down a hole. I had sacrificed plenty to earn my PhD in biology. I had slept in abandoned buildings and mopped floors at the university, in exchange for which I had learned that the scientific method is the foundation for knowledge and that wild foxes do not have personalities. When Fox padded toward me, a flute was playing a faint hypnotic melody like the Pied Piper's song in my favorite fairy tale. You remember, a colorfully dressed stranger appears in town, enticing children with his music to a land of alpine lakes and snowy peaks. When the fox curled up beside me and squinted, I opened my book. The music was still playing. No, it wasn't the Pied Piper at all. It was just a bird, a faraway thrush. Having slept since mid-morning in the shade of his favorite boulder, the fox woke to the heat of a sinking sun. Pointing his butt skyward and his nose windward, he stretched his neck along a foreleg that was naked as a newborn mouse. The fur wasn't actually gone, just misdirected. Turning tailward, he discovered his fur blowing flat back, leaving the hide on the front of his legs exposed but warm. A mouse was scraping through the gravelly soil with footsteps as heavy and hesitant as a pregnant female's. The mouse was almost close enough when a wind whip cracked the dried grasses and wiped out the soundtrack. And his day was just starting. Below, on Alfalfa Flat, the wind was not blowing. A tangle of mice tumbled under a shadow of shrubs, and partridge bustled in the hedgerows. But not for him. The flat belonged to his mother, and she permitted access to only her mate and their freshly weaned kits. Her permission, however, rarely got in the way of the fox's plans. He was a yearling now, with agility enough to test her vigilance. In fact, trespassing forays frequently topped his agenda. For now, he planned to avoid his mother's territory and visit the house with the shiny blue roof. The house perched on the hillside below his den and above his mother's. Its roof appeared to sit directly on the ground, with sagebrush and juniper spilling over its north and south flanks. In fact, it was situated much like his own den. Both homes burrowed into the same mountainside and exposed themselves fully to the rising and setting sun. Both faced the curvy, glinting river and hid from the cold north wind. He scanned the hillside, checking possible routes that led to the house. The dry channel was noisy, but he wasn't on a covert mission, and it presented fewer challenges overall. Picking up the channel trail required traversing a windy ridge. Ahead of the wind, a gigantic cloud was colliding with Round Hill. Crouching between a couple of chin-high cactus blades, he nearly stopped breathing to keep their spines from poking his chest. Fair price to watch a cloud performance. After crashing into the hill, the cloud burst open and flew into pieces. Thick clumps of perennial grasses rattled in the dry channel, their stalks bending under the weight of ripe seed heads. Long and thin as fish bones, grass seeds matted his fur and pierced his hide.
Stopping at a small rose bush, he combed himself against the thorns. Now lighter, he skipped on down the draw, tilting side to side as if he were a vole-thieving hawk on low glide. Stuffing my backcountry Thermarest sleeping pad into a canvas cover, I converted it into a camp chair. The pad had accompanied me during hundreds of nights in the wilderness and, like a racehorse retired to a riding saddle, it bucked domestication. No matter how I threw it down, the pad landed on the most distressing piece of ground. Fox trotted into the shade of the cottage, then curled up and flattened down like a rug, nothing but 2 meters and that one forget-me-not between us. He waited motionless on his small spot while I floundered around on the soft, spineless chair that left me off balance and rocking. "The little prince," I said, opening a waxy-covered paperback, "by Antoine Saint-Exupéry." For a long while, my life had been a skunk's tail, a question mark. Now that I had decided to leave this place, the question wasn't what to do, but why I wasn't doing it. The answer, I'm ashamed to say, had something to do with the fox. We'd been zigzagging along for months, the fox and I, before arriving at our current level of comfort. I had not bothered to map out our exact route, but a reconnoitering was on the horizon, and in wild open country, the horizon is hard to avoid. The little prince asks Saint X to draw him a sheep. Saint X obliges because, well, I think it's about graciousness, Fox. I had fallen into a pattern of reading and talking to Fox, and then looking at him in silence for 15 seconds. The 15-second pause simulated his turn to speak. Prince doesn't like any of the sheep drawings, so Saint X hands him a drawing of a box and tells him there's a sheep inside. I shrugged. It works. An invisible, boxed sheep. All along, Fox, a sheep in a box. Then it was his turn for a 15-second count. People buy, cage, license, and leash all kinds of animals. The animals live in boxes like the prince's sheep. Whoever holds the box imposes their imagination on the confined animals. They can humanize or dehumanize their boxed animals, depending on their own discretion or indiscretion. I pulled a clump of dry wheatgrass out of the ground with one bare hand. The stalk split and splintered into my palm. Fox opened his eyes wide, staring while I shook out my injured hand. We'd almost reached his average sitting time of 18 minutes. He tilted his head back in a wide yawn and poked out a tongue, rubbery and pink like an old-school eraser. "Would you listen attentively for 18 minutes while a duck quacked, a cow mooed, a dog barked? Those feelings are mutual. We animals recognize distinct vocal signals from our own species and relegate the sounds of other species to background noise. Mostly they hear blah, blah, blah, and we hear quack, quack, quack. Mostly." Even before meeting the fox, I suspected that red foxes might be an exceptional case. Dr. Dmitry Belayev, a Russian scientist, spent 50 years taming red foxes to respond to human voice commands. His experiments suggested that foxes, like dogs, distinguished discrete human sounds. In other words, foxes could identify the differences between zh, m, sh, and so on. If Belayev was correct, Fox heard words but did not understand them. Like me at the opera. The unboxed fox and I were still reading when the landline interrupted. I tried ignoring it, but I didn't own an answering machine and my caller had limitless patience. After listening to about a dozen rings,
I went inside and picked up the downstairs phone, leaving the door open so I could keep an eye on Fox. Jenna, my supervisor from the local college's continuing education program, wanted to review details about my upcoming wildlife class. The job, 30 miles away, kept me employed for about 10 weeks a year. But what to do about the fox? I had never walked away from him before. Our times together had always ended by his choosing. He left first, that was his custom. And yet, there he sat, 7 meters away, beyond the possibility of eye contact, beyond visiting distance in any culture, pulling the blue forget-me-not forward with one paw and rubbing his nose back and forth across the captive stalk. To create the impression that I was not abandoning him, I stepped closer to the door, shouldering the handset so Jenna couldn't hear me tell Fox that I wouldn't be long and he should wait. When I put the receiver back to my ear, Jenna was asking who I was talking to. "Oh, nobody. It's just me here. How many students do I have?" Fox released his fading flower and scanned the ground for an insect to menace. "Didn't I just tell you? 32. So, you have a pet?" "I do not. I'm here alone. You know I mutter and talk to myself." Fox turned around to see if anything more interesting was happening on his butt. "Do you know that when you talk to yourself, you don't mutter?" By the time the call ended, Fox was mousing, by which I mean hunting for both mice and voles, two distinct species that are indistinguishable when viewed from a propitious distance. A gifted hunter, Fox couldn't eat everything he caught. He scattered caches about, thoughtfully including the area around my camp chair. A week after Fox decided to become a regular visitor, I built a cobblestone wall to delineate a mouse-free zone, MFZ, around my sitting area. I planned the MFZ as an area free from the burial of mutilated, flat-dead, stinking mice, and more importantly, at least in my presence, their exhumation. Fox had different ideas. When he buried a carcass inside the MFZ, I pointed to the cobblestone wall and explained that mummified rodents were not copacetic. Then I discussed the meaning of copacetic. Sensing that I was not saying anything entertaining, he translated it all as blah, blah, blah. Although the wall did not change Fox's behavior, it did on one occasion mitigate the embarrassment of my harboring a fox. "There's a putrid rodent festering on your walkway here," the UPS driver handed me my monthly office supplies. "Ah, another mouse. Jeez, some animal." I shook my head and looked down at my bare toes curling up at me. "It's been happening for a while." I looked straight at the driver. "Maybe a skunk?" "Oh, no, it's Fox. Nothing but Fox." Like all country people, I was resourceful. Out here, there weren't any trash removal or snow clearing services. My sheriff lived 30 miles away. We all took care of our own houses, lawns, and roads, but we did not deliver mail. Neither did the U.S. government. Apparently, our isolation made mailboxes impractical. The UPS driver kicked the ground, and a puff of dried clay exploded onto his cordovan dress shoe. "Tear up the place and stink. I sure wouldn't allow any fox on my place." Without waiting for him to finish shaking his head, I pointed to the cobblestone wall. "I do not allow him. It. Allow whatever it is. I don't." The next day, while waiting for Fox's 4:15 appearance, I thought about our upcoming milestone. 15 consecutive days spent reading together. 6 months in fox time. Many foxes had visited before him. Some had been born a minute's walk from my back door.
all of them remained furtive. Against all odds, and over several months, Fox and I had created a relationship by carefully navigating a series of sundry and haphazard events. We'd achieved something worth celebrating. But how to celebrate? I decided to ditch him. I poured coffee grounds from a red can into a pot of boiling water, waited to decant cowboy coffee, and thought about how to lose the fox. Maybe he wouldn't come by anymore. I opened the door of the fridge. Have I mistaken a coincidence for a commitment? The refrigerator had no answer and very little food, but it gave me an idea. I drew up a list of grocery items and enough chores to keep me busy until long after 4:15 p.m. and headed out. The supermarket was in a small town 30 miles down the valley. The privilege of consorting with a fox cost more than I had already paid. The previous week, while I was in town collecting my groceries, I got a wild hair to stop at the gym. The only person lifting weights was Bill, a scientist whom I'd worked with in the Park Service. I mentioned that a fox might be visiting me. As long as you're not anthropomorphizing, he responded. 6 words and a wink left me mortified, and I slunk away. Anthropomorphism describes the unacceptable act of humanizing animals, imagining that they have qualities only people should have, and admitting foxes into your social circle. People could get away with humanizing animals they owned, horses, hawks, or even leashed skunks. What folks feared was a real wild animal acting like a human. The reverse was feared even more. You don't need much imagination to see that society has bulldozed a gorge between humans and wild, unboxed animals, and it's far too wide and too deep for anyone who isn't foolhardy to risk the crossing. As for making yourself unpopular, you might as well show up to a university lecture wearing Christopher Robin shorts and white bobby socks as be accused of anthropomorphism. Only Winnie the Pooh would associate with you. Was I imagining Fox's personality? My notion of anthropomorphism kept changing as I spent time with him. At this point, at the beginning of our relationship, I was mostly overcome with curiosity. I gripped a couple of white, firm mushrooms in one hand and reached for one of those slippery plastic sacks with the other. The Timex face flashed on my exposed inner wrist. 45 minutes shy of 4:15 p.m. The fox! Meeting a fox that I wanted to jettison suddenly felt more important than the mushrooms for which I was driving 60 miles round trip. I shook the bag several times, but it refused to open, so I jammed the mushrooms back onto the shelf between some oranges and pushed my full cart to the registers. I worried about not being home when Fox came visiting. He was an uninvited guest, and I couldn't keep him waiting. Uninvited guests are quite unlike invited guests, whose entitlement, I imagine, allows them to overlook their host's temporary tardiness. Uninvited guests are fragile, and you need to greet them punctually to minimize the discomfort inherent in their ambiguous status. Most problematic is the uninvited guest who knows he's expected. Unless I was home in 40 minutes, a red fox would trot his reasonable expectation of hospitality down to my cottage, scratch the dirt, sniff the air, feign preoccupation, and expend his tiny reserves of patience and humility. Then he would slip away in a dreadful sulk. Motoring down the driveway, I scanned the chubby hill across the draw. A vertical cliff with a sassy tilt to the north lay on top of the hill like an elegant pillbox hat. In the middle of the cliff, on a ledge tucked into a shaded pleat,
a golden eagle rose from its nest. I ran upstairs, leaned onto the window ledge, and searched for the fox. When the tip of his tail breached the wheat

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2: As the fox reached a blue-roofed house, the garage door roared shut, and he turned sharply to run along the only clear path to the river, a dirt road adjacent to a rivulet lined with cottonwoods. An alfalfa field as green and neat as a pheasant's neckband stretched along one side of the rivulet, dry hummocks as mottled and messy as a pheasant's tail pushed against the other side. Across the river, fields bounced into hills, hills rose into forests, forests slid off steep cliffs, cliffs tucked underneath snow caps. Beyond the snow caps, rows of mountain ridges stretched endlessly. Where the mountains ended, or if they ended at all, the eagle could not know. After watching the fox disappear into the thick, leafless willows along the river's edge, the eagle flew upriver, where newborn lambs dotted the nearby fields. The fox crept under the shrubs until his front paws dipped into the river. He stared at a newly exposed sand island glowing in the sun. The fox could swim, but he preferred not to. In any case, the river, almost at high water, was muddy and tumbling wide, drowning last autumn's braided channels, spits, and gravel shoals. Not even a moose would try to cross. And today? Today a girl might be waiting for him. Later, the eagle saw two animals outside the blue-roofed house, a fox moving west toward the sagebrush hills, and a person heading east toward the river. Quartering lower, the eagle decided they were not going in separate directions. They were walking, the two animals, toward each other.

We're reading from Fox and I, An Uncommon Friendship, by Catherine Raven. The memoir was published in 2021 by Spiegel and Grau. Do you have a book you'd like to hear read on Chapter a Day? 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We'll take a look. That's chapter@wpr.org. I'm Susan Sweeney. You can join us for more Fox next time on Chapter a Day.

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Thanks for joining us this Monday night on WPR Music. Laurie Skelton joins us at 8 with this week's Wisconsin Classical. It includes, as always, a check of concerts happening around the state over the next week or so. And plenty of music, too, including two works by Beethoven, his Fourth Symphony and one of the string quartets, plus Aaron Copland's Clarinet Concerto and more. That's from 8 to 10 tonight. And a reminder, our spring member drive is underway right now at WPR, and your membership makes a big difference. 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This is titled Les Sylphides. The arrangements by the 20th century English composer Roy Douglas. The Berlin Philharmonic performs here, directed by Herbert von Karajan.

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1: Concert season finales, the culmination of a year of rehearsal and growth. And for one distinguished Wisconsin classical musician, the summing up of a career. On Saturday evening at the Pablo Center, Maestro Nobuyoshi Yatsuda conducts his final concert with the Chippewa Valley Symphony, wrapping up 33 years of rehearsal and growth. The concert will include selections from Mahler's Ninth Symphony and the Rhapsody for Orchestra by Japanese composer Yuzo Toyama, honoring the maestro's roots as he prepares to return to his native Japan. Joining the orchestra for the Rhapsody will be Peaceful Forest, a family taiko drumming ensemble. Leader Takumi Kato and his three sons tour across the United States, sharing music that emphasizes peace, cultural exchange, and human connection. To begin the concert, the orchestra shares the first piece Nobuyoshi Yatsuda ever conducted, the stirring tone poem Finlandia by Jean Sibelius. This was composed for the 1899 press celebrations in Helsinki, a covert protest against increasing censorship from the Russian Empire. Most of the music is dramatic before the noble Finlandia hymn is heard, Sibelius' own melody, inspired by folk music. It translates well to Wisconsin, as demonstrated by the Madison Symphony Orchestra.

Maestro John Demain conducting the Madison Symphony Orchestra in Finlandia by Jean Sibelius. Part of their February 15, 2014 concert at Overture Hall. Recording and broadcast preparation by Marv Nunn. After Saturday evening's concert in Eau Claire, you can enjoy videos of the symphony's past performances at cvsymphony.org. On Saturday evening at Reuther High School in Kenosha, the Kenosha Symphony welcomes clarinetist Andy Hudson from Lawrence Conservatory as soloist in the colorful 1928 concerto by Danish composer Carl Nielsen. After a musical postcard from Scotland in the Hebrides Overture of Felix Mendelssohn. They'll close their season with Beethoven. But rather than shake the heavens with Symphonies 3 or 5, they'll share the warmth and good humor of Symphony No. 4. It is, among many other things, a musical reminder to take some time to relax and enjoy what's around you. In this case, a Wisconsin spring evening and the Wisconsin Chamber Orchestra.

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0: Andrew Sewell conducting the Wisconsin Chamber Orchestra in Beethoven's Symphony No. 4 in B-flat major, part of their March 18, 2016 performance at the Capitol Theater in Madison's Overture Center, recording by Joe Hartke. 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
1: On Saturday evening, the Fox Valley Symphony welcomes the Northeast Wisconsin Vocal Ensemble New Voices, along with four soloists, for the Requiem of Giuseppe Verdi, written in memory of the Italian writer and humanist Alessandro Manzoni, completed in 1874. While this Fox City's Performing Arts Center concert is the season finale for the orchestra, the musicians will also be taking part in family-friendly events over the summer. The schedule is posted at foxvalleysymphony.com. The final concerts of the Salon Piano Series at Farley's House of Pianos in Madison focus on the wider stylistic range of Grammy-winning jazz pianist Bill Sharlup. Saturday evening's concert is sold out, but there is a masterclass free to the public at 1 o'clock next Sunday afternoon, with a second performance to follow. Our concert archives don't include Bill Sharlup, but do include Christopher Taylor performing works by William Bolcom. In 1967, after learning about Scott Joplin's opera Tremonisha, Bolcom began writing ragtime music, delving into the work of earlier composers like James P. Johnson, and trading new pieces with contemporary composers. Bolcom's The Garden of Eden describes the fall of man in four rags. To quote the composer, "Old Adam, a chicken scratch, contains a reminiscence of Chris Smith's hit song Ballin' the Jack. The Eternal Feminine's harmonically devious third strain invokes the mystery of woman. The rag fantasia, The Serpent's Kiss, was to become a favorite of U.B. Blake, who always insisted I play it for him. Through Eden's Gates has Adam and Eve calmly cakewalking out of paradise.

Pianist Christopher Taylor with William Bolcom's The Garden of Eden from 1969. Part of his March 1st, 2009 performance at Farley's House of Pianos. Recording and broadcast preparation by Marv Nunn. Jazz pianist Bill Sharlup will be in residence this weekend. Keep your eyes out for next season's lineup at salonpianoseries.org. Milwaukee's Concord Chamber Orchestra and guest conductor Harvey Felder will be at St. Sebastian Parish on Saturday evening, wrapping up their 50th anniversary season with a program titled American Inspirations. They'll open with a festive overture called Inspiration by Dallas-based Quinn Mason and close with Dvorak's 8th Symphony, with their principal clarinetist, Christina Beaupre, in the spotlight for Aaron Copland's 1949 concerto. In 2015, the principal clarinetist of the Madison Symphony was Joseph Morris, who opened their season with the work he said was last on the bucket list, the Copland piece originally written for Benny Goodman. The concerto opens with somewhat introspective examples of Copland's open voicing of harmonies and expansive melodies. The soloist then plays an extensive cadenza, moving from reflective musings to high-energy jazz techniques. The orchestra consists of the strings, piano, and harp, so there's a challenge for those instruments as well, having to mimic brass swing and percussion snap. It was a full-circle challenge for Goodman, who studied with Chicago Symphony musicians when he was a boy. It's now part of the standard classical clarinet repertoire.

John Demain conducting the Madison Symphony Orchestra and their then principal clarinetist Joseph Morris in Aaron Copland's Clarinet Concerto, delighting the Overture Hall crowd in September of 2015. Recording and broadcast preparation by Marv Nunn. For the full program for Saturday's Concord Chamber Orchestra season finale, go to concordorchestra.org. The Madison Bach musicians return to the First Unitarian Society this Saturday evening and next Sunday afternoon with a chamber program from composers who inspired Frank Lloyd Wright. He referred to Bach and Beethoven as princely architects. The Fine Arts Quartet are about to start their annual Milwaukee concert tour. Today they leave us with one of Beethoven's quartets from 1806, commissioned by the Russian ambassador in Vienna, Count Andreas Razumovsky.

0: Beethoven's String Quartet No. 9 in C Major, recorded in London by Tony Faulkner for Lodia Records in 1986, when the Fine Arts Quartet was ensemble in residence at UW-Milwaukee. Details on the Madison Bach Musician's Weekend of Bach and Beethoven, including pre-concert lectures and Sunday's live stream link, are at madisonbachmusicians.org. 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
1: We would be remiss on this May the 4th to not join in the wider pop culture celebration of the Star Wars universe that happens every year on this date. But while John Williams' seminal score to the movie and the franchise that it spawned was innovative in how it looked to the golden age of movie scores for its aesthetic, our evening of space travel and stargazing will very much keep with this program's usual MO of looking ahead. I'm Steve Seal with modern classical music to honor the stars on this edition of Extra Eclectic. This is a piece by American composer Julia Wolf, one of the all-stars of the Bang on a Can set based in New York, and it's called On Seven Star Shoes, played here by the Quintet of the Americas.

On Seven Star Shoes by Julia Wolf, played by the Quintet of the Americas. It's Extra Eclectic, where classical music is always arriving. I'm Steve Seal. Good to have you along, as always. Yes, our point of departure this week is evidence of your humble hosts succumbing to the Star Wars hysteria that takes place on May the 4th every year. But we will keep faithful to the spirit of the show with not John Williams music. Nothing wrong with John Williams, but contemporary composers during their own kind of exploration and adventure. But I think some outer space movie music is indeed in order, at least in a little bit. So here's some of Hans Zimmer's music from Interstellar, played by Anna Lapwood.

Anna Lapwood at the organ there with some music from Interstellar, the score by Hans Zimmer. On the way in just a few minutes, something from a great composer who passed away since we were together last week, American composer Michael Harrison, whose music we've featured often here on the show. But first, Michael Giacchino, Grammy-winning composer for film and television. Voyage was commissioned to celebrate NASA's 60th anniversary and the 50th anniversary of the Apollo 11 moon landing. The piece portrays the emotional journey of a space launch from the morning of the launch to reaching orbit. John Morris Russell and the Cincinnati Pops Orchestra here with Michael Giacchino's Voyage.

0: Voyage by Michael Giacchino, played there by the Cincinnati Pops, conducted by John Morris Russell.
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0: American composer Michael Harrison has passed away. I misspoke a moment ago. He actually died on April 17th, so a little over 2 weeks ago. Harrison was quite the innovator. He focused on microtonal music. And this grew out of a couple of things. His time spent studying with the great Pandit Pran Nath, who influenced other American minimalists like Terry Riley and Lamont Young. And then with Lamont Young himself, in Harrison's own career, he continued Young's experiments with intonation into developing his own custom-made microtonal piano, an instrument where the octave is divided not into 8 intervals, but 24. I'm going to play you some selections from Michael Harrison's Just Constellations that uses microtonality, but it's a work for chorus, which is an extraordinary challenge to sing. The group Roomful of Teeth singing from Just Constellations by the late Michael Harrison.

0: We've heard the Constellations, Just Constellations, by the late Michael Harrison. Spring, Summer, Autumn, and Winter. The first spring, the acoustic constellation. Summer, the opening constellation. Autumn, the romantic constellation. And winter, the magic constellation. Just, in this case, kind of a pun, as so much of Michael Harrison's work dealt with just intonation, a rhyme for constellations as well. He invented a piano with some 24 notes to the octave, and we played some of that music on this program as well, but that work, Just Constellations, sung by Roomful of Teeth, just an astonishing work. Rest in peace, Michael Harrison, who passed away a little over 2 weeks ago at the age of 67. It's Extra Eclectic.
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0: Again. One more constellation piece, and this is from Dustin O'Halloran and Gita Valtisdottir. Dustin O'Halloran himself at the piano, and it's called Constellation Number 2.

Dustin O'Halloran with some of his music, joined by the Icelandic composer Gide Valtýsdóttir. That's called Constellation Number 2. On the skyward-looking edition of Extra Eclectic this week, yes, we're very much getting in on the Star Wars bandwagon, just as the whole rest of the world is on May the 4th. 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This is from Dorothy Chang, and it's from her Invisible Dance. This is the movement called In the Slow Time of Stars, played here by Pierre Simard and the Vancouver Island Symphony.

0: 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Click on Hosted Shows, and Extra Eclectic is right there. Tonight's show will be up about midday tomorrow. As always, my hearty tip of the hat to Jennifer Allen, who puts together the playlists on the program. My name is Steve Seal. Thank you for listening to Extra Eclectic.
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1: One of the huge ironies of life is that all of us are consumed by our day-to-day frustrations, but so few of us can see how infinitesimally small those concerns are in the grand scheme of the universe. Just the Milky Way alone, our home galaxy, is one of an estimated 2 trillion galaxies in the known universe, and the Milky Way, there's between 100 and 400 billion stars, in other words, suns, in just the Milky Way. But tonight, I am out of orange juice at home, and I'm very upset about that. But we'll try to put that out of our minds with this music called The Milky Way by Urmass Sisak. An hour of space music coming up on this edition of Extra Eclectic. This is The Wanderer from Ad Astra by Max Richter.

from Max Richter's score to the film Ad Astra. Robert Ziegler conducting the Lyndhurst Orchestra. It's Extra Eclectic, where classical music is always arriving. I'm Steve Seal. Thank you for tuning in. This is our program about new directions in classical music. And yes, our point of departure this week is going to be Star Wars, because it has to be. It's May the 4th. But we'll keep faithful to the spirit of the show with not John Williams music, but contemporary composers during their own kind of exploration and adventure. And so here's a piece by Missy Mazzoli. It's called Sinfonia for Orbiting Spheres, and it's a wacky concept, as all the best works of art are. First of all, it's a pun, as Sinfonia is both a reference to a musical form that was birthed centuries ago, but also it's a kind of very different thing. It's another word for a sort of hurdy-gurdy, a pumped instrument. And so Missy Mazzoli here envisions a hurdy-gurdy thrown into orbit. I don't know where you get that, but all those things come together in this piece called Sinfonia for Orbiting Spheres.

Missy Mazzoli's Sinfonia for Orbiting Spheres, played there by the Iceland Symphony Orchestra, conducted by Daniel Bjarnason. 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This is from the British-born American composer Robert Morris, and it's called Radif 4, subtitled Stars of Highest Magnitude. This is a piece written for Baroque string quartet, so these are instruments with actually frets on them, stringed, fretted instruments, and crystal goblets as well, which you'll hear come along about halfway through the piece, giving a very unearthly quality to the work. The music of Robert Morris.

Radif 4, subtitled Stars of Highest Magnitude by Robert Morris, the Galax Quartet. Appropriately enough, one letter short of Galaxy, and David Morris playing the Crystal Goblets in that very ethereal piece. Ladies and gentlemen, we are floating in space this week on Extra Eclectic.

exploring the Milky Way for the remainder of this hour, making it specific, our space exploration. This is from the choir book by Jesper Koch. It's called The Milky Way.

The Milky Way from the choir book by the Danish composer Jesper Cook. We hear the Danish National Vocal Ensemble led by Flemming Wiedekilde. Urmas Sisask was an Estonian composer. Died tragically young, actually, at the age of 62, back in 22. And this is his work called The Milky Way.

0: The Milky Way by the late Estonian composer Urmas Sisask, played there by the Zofo Piano Duet. Thanks, as always, to Jennifer Allen for putting together these playlists. My name is Steve Seal, and thank you for listening to the show. It's Extra Eclectic.
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1: When an artist, performer are putting together their albums, it's always interesting what led them to this particular collection of pieces, like Rachel Barton Pine.
2: Once Sylvia was born, I quickly realized that, you know, only having two arms, if I'm holding her and rocking her and nursing her, I can't simultaneously be serenading her. So I could sing to her, but I really also wanted to share with her the music of my favorite instrument, the violin. So I started to collect violin lullabies and realized that there were more than 150 of them that I was able to gather from libraries around the world, and I had to make a real CD out of it.
1: We'll hear one of the pieces off of that album later this hour. I'm Liz Lyon in for Jalene Kahn on Music Through the Night. Just three pieces this hour. We'll get a lullaby and then we'll end the hour with some Romeo and Juliet. But first, we're going to focus on an incredible cellist and composer, Luigi Boccherini. Every once in a while, composers come around who are so good at their instrument and composing that they're able to really create new techniques for the instrument. You think of Paganini or many others. Luigi Boccherini falls into that category. He was a virtuosic player, and he popularized things like the thumb position and the singing tone on the cello. And he showcased that in all 12 of his concertos and a lot of his sonatas, which he wrote for the instrument. He's also credited with creating the string quintet format with two cellos rather than the traditional two violas. This is one of his symphonies in A major, performed by the German Chamber Academy.

the German Chamber Academy performing Symphony in A Major from Luigi Boccherini. In just a minute, a lullaby performed by Rachel Barton Pine and Matthew Hagel.

It's Mental Health Month, and every once in a while, it's nice to hear a piece that's solely meant to soothe you and relax you and maybe get your mind off of anything that you need to be distracted from. Rachel Barton Pine really understood that when she put together an entire album of lullabies. She did it for her first child. This is one of the ones she recorded from Richard Strauss.

Romeo and Juliet is a famously tragic story about two teenagers who are torn apart by their feuding families. And in the end, the lovers end up dead. Well, Sergei Prokofiev didn't like that ending. So when he wrote his opera, he changed it to a happy one. Here's suite number one from his ballet, Romeo and Juliet, performed by the Scottish National Orchestra.

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1: Sometimes when you're playing a piece of music, the composer is really pretty clear on how they want things to be performed. You'll see a lot of dynamic markings or something else indicating how they want it to sound. But in the case of this piece, the composer really didn't leave anything. It's a collection of 60 Renaissance dance tunes designed to be for flexible instrumentation, meaning anyone can play it, and anyone can play it however they want. At the end of the hour, we're going to hear the University of Texas Wind Ensemble give us their interpretation of all the dances. I'm Liz Lyon in for Jalene Kahn on this hour of classical music. We'll get a little bit of Tchaikovsky and his Dance of the Swans, and then we'll end the hour with all those Renaissance dances. But first, it's a tale as old as time. A composer has a wonderful career, like Carl Steinmetz. He was the son of the founder of the Mannheim School, employed at 17 in a big orchestra, and eventually known as a very prominent composer. But like many composers before and after him, in his final years, things weren't quite as great, and he descended into poverty. However, his music lived on, and he wrote more than 50 symphonies. Here's one of them.

0: freedom is providing air cover and perhaps coverage to strike down any drones that target vessels. One of the things I think we need to be aware of, and the comments that you just read out there sort of emphasize this, we need to ensure that we aren't turning commercial vessels, through by the fact that they are being escorted, into a greater target than perhaps they already are in the Strait of Hormuz. That lives at risk. That's something we absolutely need to avoid. So all contributions to how we can restore safe navigation through the Strait of Hormuz are welcome, but we need to be conscious that measures we put in place cannot put vessels and seafarers at increased risk of attack.
1: Now, we know that seafarers do like being stuck on their vessels for months on end, which they have.

0: Carl Steinmetz's symphony, The Hunt, in D major, meant to mimic hunting scenes, performed by the London Mozart Players. In just a minute, we'll hear the Dance of the Swans from the famous Swan Lake.
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0: It is May 5th, and we're going to celebrate a birthday a couple days early. Peter Tchaikovsky, born May 7th, 1840. To celebrate, let's play one of his most famous pieces. It's from Swan Lake, and it's that really famous moment in the ballet when four dancers perform in perfect synchronized movements while holding hands, often in a crossed pattern. It's an incredibly difficult piece to dance, but it's meant to represent these young swans huddling for protection.

a famous scene from Swan Lake, the Dance of the Swans, about young swans huddling together for protection, famously interpreted as four dancers connected in synchronized movements. That was the Boston Symphony Orchestra on that recording. We're going to end the hour with a collection of Renaissance dances put together by composer Tilman Shujato. The University of Texas Wind Ensemble gets all the liberties that they want when they're performing the piece, as there's really meant to be no markings or indications on how to play. I hope you enjoy this piece. You'll hear some really pretty formal dances, and then others are just meant to be grand, energetic, and some a little rustic.

0: Some dances from composer Tilman Shushato, the University of Texas Wind Ensemble performed.
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1: Ethel Smyth was fearless. At a time when women didn't really have careers, she had a successful, lengthy one as a composer and a writer. She was defiant to have an education. She went on a strike, essentially refusing to go to church, speak to anyone, or participate in family life unless her father let her go study music in Leipzig. And that determination would pop up again when she took a 2-year hiatus from music to work directly for the Women's Social and Political Union and was a suffragette. She was also an avid sports enthusiast, enjoying mountaineering, tennis, and golf. And it all showed up in her music, like this piece. It's her suite for strings, and we're about to hear the entire first movement from a 5-movement work that she wrote very early in her career. While she was working with the suffragettes, she dedicated this work to a close friend, Rhonda Garrett, an English interior designer who was also influential in the suffragette movement.

0: The South German Chamber Orchestra performing the first movement, Suite for Strings, from Ethel Smyth, a piece she wrote not only early in her career, but also dedicated to a fellow suffragette. In just a minute, a piece from John Sibelius.
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6: Why do I want to come back to these pieces? Because there are new details, and I have maybe seen something else in life, and it's interesting. It's like the books, those classics. People are reading again and again and again, and there is always something new to find.
0: That's Finnish conductor Osmo Vanska talking about why he continues to return to Sibelius's music. Vanska is one of the greatest interpreters of the Finnish composer, Jean Sibelius. During his nearly two-decade-long tenure with the Minnesota Orchestra, Vanska and the ensemble recorded many of Sibelius's symphonies, some of them even earning a Grammy nomination. Here's their interpretation of Symphony No. 2.

0: Osmo Vanska and the Minnesota Orchestra performing one of their many recordings of Jean Sibelius's music, the Symphony No. 2. I'm Liz Lyon in for Jalene Kahn. Thanks for joining me for this hour of classical music.
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1: I grew up in a very musical family, but we mostly listened to 70s singer-songwriters and classical music. It wasn't until I left for college that I opened up and listened to pretty much anything. Because as they say, good music is good music. Later this hour, we'll hear from a performer who feels the same way. If you don't listen to classical music or you don't know much about it, doesn't mean you can't enjoy every minute of it. Great classical music coming up this hour. I'm Liz Lyon in for Jalene Kahn on this hour of classical music. We've got several pieces this hour that should be fun. A cello concerto is going to end the hour, and we'll also get a piece performed by a flute player who really thinks that classical music is for everyone, no matter how well you know the genre. But first, we're going to start off with a piece from Ludwig von Beethoven. No matter how popular he is going to have some pieces that are not really well known. This piece, his piano sonata number 22, falls into that category. It's a rare two-movement middle period work. It kind of works as a bridge between two very famous, highly virtuosic sonatas. And this piece itself is just really rarely performed. However, András Schiff did us the honor of recording his version.

András Schiff performing Piano Sonata No. 22, a lesser-known piece from Ludwig van Beethoven. Who said you can't find victory from earlier failures? Sergei Rachmaninoff sure did with this piece. It's the last piece he ever wrote, and it was not a massive success when it first premiered, but it definitely gained momentum and became a very popular piece. This is his symphonic dance, and in this first movement, which we're going to hear, he resurrected a theme from his first symphony, which had been a massive failure. And in doing so, he turned that old failure into a success.

0: The first movement from the last piece that Rachmaninoff wrote, his Symphonic Dances, that was just the first movement. The Philadelphia Orchestra performing on that recording.
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You have to be educated about classical music before you can really appreciate it. But that's not true. Everyone is welcome here, no matter your level of expertise. That's what flautist Tatiana Rulin says. You can enjoy excellent cuisine without knowing the recipe. So why not classical music? Sometimes it's nice to know the music history and the stories behind the pieces, and that's why we're here. But sometimes it's just nice to sit back and enjoy it.

A piece for flute and piano from composer Mel Boni, Tatiana Rulin on the flute, and Florian Weick on the piano. Ending the hour with a cello concerto featuring cellist Trul.

0: A cello concerto number 2 from Franz Joseph Haydn, the Norwegian Chamber Orchestra performing. I'm Liz Lyon in for Jalene Kahn on this hour of classical music on Music Through the Night. Thanks for joining me.
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1: It's all about balance. For most composers, there needs to be a balance of music that's a little bit more serious, that they put a lot of emotion and heart into. And then you need things like this. Music that's just meant to be entertaining and give pleasure to any qualified listeners, or even make someone laugh. But for Dmitri Shostakovich, this music he wrote for ballet that fell into that latter category ended up being used against him. In Stalin's Russia, apparently there was no room or no place for good entertaining music. Hear his ballet suite number one in just about 27 minutes.

A beautiful rendition of a classic 18th century children's bedtime prayer. It was composed by James Mulholland. Jason Max Ferdinand conducted the Aeolians in that recording. The Aeolians is a choir that was established in, I believe, 1946. So they are celebrating their 80th anniversary this year. I'm Liz Lyon in for Jalene Kahn on this hour of classical music. Up ahead, we do have a piece from Peter Warlock. We've got a ballet suite, and we'll end with a little Irish Rhapsody. But we're going to start off with two Hungarian brothers, Franz and his younger brother, Karl Doppler. They toured around Europe together, both playing the flute, and eventually they helped found the Hungarian Philharmonic in the 1850s. Here's a piece that they wrote on themes from Verdi's Rigoletto.

It's a family affair. Two brothers are the composers, Franz and Carl Doppler, and the performers of this piece, the Clarinauts, a father and two sons on the clarinet. They released an album pretty much of some of the most difficult clarinet pieces that they could find. That was a fantasy on themes from Verdi's Rigoletto. And just like that was a sort of tribute to Giuseppe Verdi, here's another tribute. It's a serenade to Friedrich Delius from composer Peter Warlock.

0: Serenade to Friedrich Delius from Peter Warlock. The two of them were great friends. That was the Bournemouth Sinfonietta performing on that recording. In just a minute, we'll get a little ballet music from Shostakovich.
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0: Like Tchaikovsky, Stravinsky, and Prokofiev, Dmitri Shostakovich didn't take ballet music very seriously. He would compose it as quickly as possible, and he looked at it as an opportunity to write really fun music meant to give pleasure and to make people laugh. Unfortunately, at the time in Stalin's Russia, what was demanded was that heroic music that would glorify the state. So what was just some fun music for Shostakovich to write ended up being the thing that condemned him, but now we can appreciate it for what it is. A piece of music meant to give you a little bit of levity and laughter.

0: an arrangement of some ballet music that Dmitri Shostakovich wrote. The Frankfurt Radio Symphony Orchestra on that recording. In just a minute, we'll get an Irish rhapsody to end the hour.
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0: Composer Victor Herbert was told a lie when he was a young kid that he was born in Ireland when in fact he was born in France. When he came to the United States and made a big name for himself as a composer, even though he knew the truth, he still wanted a little bit of that Irish story. So he wrote this, an Irish rhapsody, here performed by the Ulster Orchestra.

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1: Felix Mendelssohn once said, "I thought the people might like to hear some octaves, so I played them." During his second visit to England, Felix Mendelssohn composed this piece. See, England was a place that he loved and he visited often. And he would often perform there and show off how brilliant he played the piano. Some even described him as having amazing elasticity. So although this piece starts off like this, at the end of the hour, expect to hear the rest of it, which picks up and really does show off his piano skills. Here's the Eduardo Mata University Youth Orchestra performing a minuetto from Ricardo Castro.

0: The Eduardo Mata University Youth Orchestra with the Minuetto from composer Ricardo Castro. I'm Liz Lyon in for Jalene Kahn. Some music coming up this hour. We've got Stevie Wonder, one of his most famous pieces called Overjoyed. We'll get a little bit of a Cinco de Mayo celebration today. And we'll end the hour with a piece from Felix Mendelssohn. To start us off, here's pianist Long Long talking about Franz Liszt.
1: For me, he's my, what they call, piano hero, because he made such a unique career as a pianist, and also he made piano into a new dimension.

Long, Long on the Piano with Paganini, Etude No. 3 from Franz Liszt. Franz Liszt was known for being a virtuosic piano player. We're going to switch to another composer who was known for his virtuosic performances, but this time on the organ. His name was Girolamo Frescobaldi, and here is three pieces from him performed by the Swiss Italian Orchestra.

0: Girolamo Frescobaldi might not be a household name, but he definitely had some influence on some of maybe your favorite composers, including Bach. Because of his virtuosic organist performances, this time it's a full orchestra piece, three pieces actually, and it's the Swiss-Italian Orchestra performing. In just a minute, we'll get a little bit of Stevie Wonder.
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It is always the time for little Stevie Wonder. That's one of his most famous pieces, Overjoyed. It's an arrangement with the Califax Reed Ensemble. Do you have any traditions in your family? Maybe Sunday dinner, Friday night game night, maybe listening to Stevie Wonder? For H.R. Villa-Lobos, his family was very musical. So their traditions included the weekends, where they'd invite musicians to their home to play music until late into the night. So you would think that his family would want him to grow up to be a musician, but that was not the case. They wanted him to go into medicine, but unfortunately, with all of the music surrounding him, unfortunately for them, he was determined to follow music. He became one of the most celebrated South American composers in history, and here is Alfonso Moreno on the guitar with a concerto.

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0: For Cinco de Mayo today, we're celebrating some Mexican composers and performers. That was the Mexico City Philharmonic Orchestra with Alfonso Moreno on guitar. They're performing a South American composer, H.R. Villa-Lobos, and his guitar concerto.
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0: Ending the hour with Felix Mendelssohn showing us pretty much everything he can do on the piano, although this time, pianist Lars Vogt is performing.

0: Lars Vogt on the piano with a brilliant capriccio from Felix Mendelssohn.
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5: Good morning and happy Tuesday. It is 6 a.m. on May 5th. It is Cinco de Mayo. I'm Stephanie Elkins. This is WPR Music, and thanks for listening today. I'll be bringing...
6: Good morning. Navy destroyers went through the Strait of Hormuz to help two commercial ships get out of it. They were targeted by Iran. Will other ships take up the U.S. offer of a defensive umbrella? It's Morning Edition from NPR News. Ohio voters decide today who will advance to the general election for U.S. Senate. One of the seats Democrats think they can flip. I'm Layla Faldin.
7: And Amy Martinez. We'll hear from people in Cleveland about their rising cost of living. And so many people spend most of their waking moments staring at screens. TED Radio Hour host Manoush Zomorodi has some of the latest science on staying healthy while doing it. It's Tuesday, May 5th. On this day in 1809, Mary Dixon Kice became the first woman to get a U.S. patent. She invented a way to weave straw together with silk. News is next.
8: Live from NPR News in Washington, I'm Corva Coleman. There's a test of President Trump's power of political retribution playing out in an unexpected place. Half a dozen Indiana state Senate primaries. As NPR's Tamara Keith reports, the voting ends there today.
9: President Trump said the Republican state senators who rejected his push for new congressional maps should be ashamed of themselves. Then he and his political allies worked to recruit challengers and have dumped millions of dollars into the races. Republican state senator Spencer Deary is one of the targeted incumbents.
10: You've seen it at the national level, but I think what is unprecedented is at the local level. To my knowledge, there has never been an election in our nation's history where you have Washington, D.C. meddling this much in a systematic way across a state.
9: A political advisor to President Trump tells NPR these incumbents are headed to their, quote, political slaughter. Tamara Keith, NPR News.
8: The U.S. Supreme Court has temporarily reinstated people's ability to get the abortion drug mifepristone after they meet with a health provider online. Louisiana is challenging how the drug is prescribed. Louisiana significantly limits abortion. It wants to stop its residents from getting abortion medication from providers out of state. NPR Selena Simmons-Duffin says that in 2021, a rule was dropped that required patients to go in person to obtain mifepristone.
11: When Roe v. Wade was overturned in 2022, this rules change became extremely important. It helped create a system that has allowed medication to be mailed to residents in states with bans. And that's a big part of the reason why the number of abortions nationally has not gone down at all, despite all of the state bans.
8: NPR's Selena Simmons-Duffin reporting. Pentagon officials are holding a press conference in 1 hour. They're expected to discuss conditions in the Strait of Hormuz. The U.S. military helped two commercial ships transit the strait yesterday. Ukrainian President Volodymyr Zelensky says Ukraine fired missiles deep into Russian territory last night. This comes as Ukraine also declares a temporary ceasefire starting tomorrow through Saturday. It comes ahead of Russia's celebration marking the end of World War II. NPR's Joanna Kakissis reports Russia also declared a temporary truce.
12: Writing on social media, Ukrainian President Volodymyr Zelensky said his proposed truce would start on midnight May 6th, a couple of days before the one offered by the Kremlin. Speaking in the Armenian capital, Yerevan, on Monday, Zelensky said Russian leaders are not including military equipment in the upcoming Victory Day parade in Moscow.
13: And they fear drones may buzz over Red Square. This is telling.
12: Previous attempts at temporary ceasefires have failed, with Russia and Ukraine Ukraine accusing each other of violations. Joanna Kakissis, NPR News.
8: This is NPR.
1: This is Wisconsin Public Radio News at 6:04. I'm Alex Crow. Backyard poultry are the cause of salmonella infections in Wisconsin and a dozen other states this spring. The Centers for Disease Control and Prevention reported at least 34 people have been infected with the bacteria, which cause nausea, vomiting, and diarrhea. Most people recover at home after several days of symptoms, but older adults and young children are most at risk of severe illness. Ron Kane is a poultry specialist for the University of Wisconsin-Madison's Division of Extension. He says the bacteria could be spreading throughout deliveries of baby chicks. That was the cause of a similar outbreak last year that affected more than 500 people.
14: A hatchery, you know, in one state might be shipping chicks to a lot of different places across the country.
1: He says people with backyard poultry should practice good hand washing and avoid eating and drinking around their birds. The Lac des Flambeaux tribe cannot keep anglers from fishing for walleye and muskie on nearly 20 reservation lakes under a federal judge's ruling. U.S. District Court Judge William Conley issued a temporary restraining order against Lac des Flambeaux after the state sued tribal officials to prevent enforcement of the fishing restrictions. The state's federal lawsuit came after the band adopted resolutions to close reservation lakes to non-tribal members for fishing for walleye and muskie. The tribe says it's seeing critically low numbers of the two fish species. The band's members rely on the fish for food and cultural practices, and the tribe said it will comply with the court's order. The Wisconsin Department of Natural Resources said it's committed to working with the tribe on efforts to protect walleye and muskie. This is WPR.
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1: 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In weather for today, feeling much colder than the past few days, with highs only getting into the 50s. We'll see a mix of sunshine and clouds, little windy from time to time, but no rain expected. We will see some frost across a good portion of Wisconsin tonight, with lows down into the 20s and 30s, back into the 50s by tomorrow. 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
5: Good morning, happy Tuesday, and welcome to the first hour of Morning Classics on WPR Music. I'm Stephanie Elkins. It is about 7:30 after 6 a.m. on May 5th. It is Cinco de Mayo. Thank you very much for listening to and for supporting WPR on this penultimate day, the next to the last day of the Spring Member Drive. There is some terrific music ahead. We're going to hear a few pieces this morning in honor of Cinco de Mayo. Also, there's a ballet suite by Jules Massenet, a French composer, depicting Spain. And there are some variations on a Mozart theme and also a dance from Mexico. And to start with, we're headed to the Isle of Man for a piece by Haydn Wood, who grew up there. And this is his Manin Vin, or Dear Isle of Man. It's based on four Manx folk tunes. And this is a performance by Adrian Leeper and the Czechoslovak Radio Symphony Orchestra.

Ballet music from the opera Le Cid, music meant to evoke 12th century Spain. Lots of fun percussion there. And we heard a performance by the Barcelona Symphony Orchestra, Patrick Galois conducting. Good morning. This is Morning Classics on WPR Music. I'm Stephanie Elkins. Coming up at 7 o'clock, there are headlines from NPR and from WPR. And then the music continues. We'll start out in the Baroque next hour. There's also a little bit of Gershwin for you and more. At hand, it is Cinco de Mayo, and there's music for that right after this.

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3: Some of French composer Jules Massenet's best-known instrumental music comes from an opera. It's called Le Cid, set in 12th century Spain. And Massenet wrote ballet music for that opera, incorporating a lot of interesting sounds to evoke that time, especially percussion. He himself was a percussionist. And there are seven movements in this ballet named for regions of Spain. And we're going to hear this suite performed by the Barcelona Symphony Orchestra, conducted by Patrick Galois.

0: The ballet music from the opera Le Cid by Jules Massenet, conjuring up medieval Spain. He was a percussionist, and so he always put some great percussion in his music. And we heard a performance by the Barcelona Symphony Orchestra with Patrick Galois conducting. Good morning. It is just about a half a minute before 7 o'clock, and you're listening to Morning Classics on WPR Music. I'm Stephanie Elkins. I am with you between 6 a.m. and 10 a.m. on weekdays, and it is the Spring Member Drive here on WPR, and that means that I will have company in the studio today. My colleague Nate Imig will be joining me. That'll be after the news, which is coming up in just a moment. We're going to hear from NPR and also from the news team here at WPR. And then after that, there's some more terrific music. We're going to start off in the Baroque. Thanks very much for listening.
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1: Live from NPR News in Washington, I'm Korva Coleman. Pentagon officials will hold a press conference this hour. It comes as the U.S. military has supported two commercial ships crossing the Strait of Hormuz. Meanwhile, the United Arab Emirates says Iran fired 15 missiles and four drones at it yesterday. It's the first attack on the UAE since the ceasefire was reached a month ago. NPR's Aya Batrawi reports.
2: People's phones rang out with missile alerts several times on Monday across the UAE, causing panic of renewed war among worried residents. The government says three people were wounded in a drone strike on an oil facility in the Emirate of Fujairah. The UAE also announced that schools would be held online for the remainder of the week due to the threat of more attacks. The attacks on the UAE came as the United States launched Project Freedom, an armed operation to open the Strait of Hormuz to commercial shipping. U.S. Central Command says the operation helped two U.S.-flagged merchant vessels transit the strait. And President Trump said seven Iranian speedboats were also shot down. Iranian news outlets reported that two were civilian ships and that five people were killed aboard. Aya Batrawi, NPR News, Dubai.
1: Although two commercial ships have crossed the strait, NPR's Greg Myrie says shipping companies do not feel their vessels are fully safe yet.
3: They say this doesn't sound like a guarantee of safety, and they weren't prepared to change their risk assessment at this point. So we really should be looking for three things. Number one, will large numbers of ships try to go through the strait? Number two, will Iran keep firing on ships? And three, can the U.S. keep these ships safe?
1: NPR's Greg Myrie reporting. Tennessee is one of several Republican-led states rushing to redraw congressional districts before the midterm elections. State lawmakers are meeting today in Nashville to discuss creating districts that could tilt more Republican. From member station WPLN, Mariana Bacallao has more.
4: The last-minute redistricting effort was spurred by a U.S. Supreme Court case that undid protections for majority black districts like Memphis.
5: Mid-decade redistricting is new, but attempts to take away the voting rights of black people is not new.
4: That's Democratic State Representative Justin J. Pearson of Memphis. He points to historical obstacles black voters have faced, like Jim Crow laws that kept them from casting a ballot. Some Tennessee Republicans are hesitant to adopt new maps since state code bans mid-decade redistricting. But the state's GOP leadership says it's fully behind President Trump's plan to create more red seats in Congress. For NPR News, I'm Mariana Bacallao in Nashville.
1: A handful of states are holding elections today. Voters in Indiana and Ohio are holding primary elections today. In Michigan, there's a special election for a single state Senate seat. That could decide control of the state chamber. 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
6: This is Wisconsin Public Radio News at 7:04. I'm Alex Crow. An outbreak of salmonella has been linked to backyard poultry across multiple states. As Hope Kerwin reports, at least five people in Wisconsin were infected earlier this spring.
7: Public health officials have identified 34 cases across 13 states, but the actual number of people infected with salmonella is likely much higher. That's because most people recover at home after several days of nausea, vomiting, and diarrhea. Dr. Jeff Potthoff from UW Health says it's not until patients are hospitalized and need antibiotics that providers try to identify the bacteria.
8: A lot of those cases that get diagnosed are just the tip of the iceberg of the people who got exceptionally ill from it.
7: Potthoff says older adults and young children are the most at risk, so parents may want to skip letting their kids pet chicks and other birds. Last year, a salmonella outbreak that affected more than 500 people was traced back to four poultry hatcheries. Public health officials are still working to identify the cause of this year's infections. Hope Kerwin, Wisconsin Public Radio.
6: The Wisconsin Election Commission is ordering Madison to uncount 23 absentee ballots that were previously tallied by local canvassers after Wisconsin's April election. Madison's city clerk's office got those ballots from voters well before 8 p.m. on Election Day, but a courier did not take them to the polls until after that deadline. Commission Chair Ann Jacobs says under Wisconsin law, that means those votes cannot be counted. Jacob says that's a shame because even though the voters followed the rules, the Madison clerk's office made what she called a, quote, absurd error. She said that the ballots will have to be tossed, saying, quote, I am bound by statute. I don't see a way around it. The commission's order comes around a year after it reprimanded Madison's now ex-clerk for leaving nearly 200 ballots uncounted in the 2024 election. This is Wisconsin Public Radio.
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6: In weather for today, highs only getting into the 50s under a mix of sunshine and clouds, but no rain in the forecast. Some frost likely overnight with lows in the 20s and 30s. Tomorrow, a lot like today, with highs in the 50s. This is Wisconsin Public Radio.
2: Good morning, happy Tuesday, and welcome to Morning Classics. It is the second hour of the program. It's about 7:30 on May 5th. I'm Stephanie Elkins with you until 10, along with a terrific partner in the studio today. More about that and the WPR Spring Member Drive in just a couple of minutes. As far as the music goes this hour, we're going to hear something in honor of Cinco de Mayo. There is a piano waltz by Ricardo Castro. We're also going to hear the Cinderella Overture by a young composer now based in Wisconsin. That is Alexander Unseth. The Sky Boat Song in a really interesting arrangement, and an excerpt from the Gershwin Piano Concerto in F. We're going to start in the Baroque with an oboe concerto by Tommaso Albinoni. Heinz Holliger does the honors with I Musici.

0: A lively oboe concerto to start the hour with. That was a concerto by Tommaso Albinoni, and the oboist was the Swiss oboist Heinz Holliger. He was performing with I Musici. Good morning. I'm Stephanie Elkins. I am here with Nate Immig. He is the senior digital editor for Wisconsin Public Radio. He is based in Milwaukee, and he's joining me from there. 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
1: And good morning, Stephanie. 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
0: Good morning, Nate. 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
0: Thank you is right. And if Olivia is on the road right now, what she's going to hear in just a minute is some music by George Gershwin. That's right after this.
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0: The Piano Concerto in F by George Gershwin. That was the finale, the final movement, and we heard a performance by the Philadelphia Orchestra with Yannick Nézet-Séguin conducting, and the pianist was Daniil Trifonov. Good morning. You're listening to Morning Classics on WPR Music. I'm Stephanie Elkins. Nate Imig is in the studio from Milwaukee, and you're listening to WPR. 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
0: And Nate, I was interested to see, we're chatting behind the scenes here while the music is going, and how much we all were listening to the instrumentation and the percussion.
1: So much happening in that, yes.
0: Yeah, it was it's a fun piece. And, you know, Rhapsody in Blue was quite a success. And Gershwin got commissioned to write another piano concerto. Apparently, he went out and he bought a book to learn exactly what a concerto was. And he planned to do all the orchestrating for the first time, which he had not done for Rhapsody in Blue. Mm-hmm. And apparently, he even hired a 60-piece orchestra to test out all the sounds. But it worked out great, and we got a wonderful piece of music out of it. And that's the kind of story and the kind of feeling that you get here. Lots of energy, sometimes lots of serenity. It was such a wide variety on classical music here on WPR.
1: Yes, it can conjure up all those images and take you on such a journey. And it gives you some relief from this world we live in, which can really be busy and chaotic, right? And music like this can really help nourish your brain and slow things down, and or give you that thrill of excitement, right? It takes you on both ends. And it's such an experience that you enjoy every day here on WPR Music because of that support. 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So give now at WPR.org or at 888-202-2552.
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1: Right. And month after month, you'll always be supporting the programs that you love. And that'll feel really good, too.

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2: 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This is for violin and Scottish small pipe, with Nicola Benedetti playing the violin and Brecha Campbell playing the pipes.

0: traditional Scottish sky boat song, and that's from a fairly new release that we featured, I want to say about 6 months or so, from the violinist Nicola Benedetti, who is Scottish, and we also heard from Piper Brecha Campbell. 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
0: You first joined the WPR community as a listener, tuning in every day. 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
0: Wow. 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It is Cinco de Mayo today, and I've got some music in honor of that right after this.
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0: It is Cinco de Mayo today, the 5th of May. It marks a Mexican battle victory, and it's come to be a celebration of Mexican culture and heritage. And we're going to hear a music piece in honor of that next by Ricardo Castro, who was a Mexican composer, also a pianist. He was born in the 1860s. And this is his Melancholy Waltz. It's performed by a compatriot, Jorge Federico Osorio.

0: The Melancholy Waltz by Mexican composer Ricardo Castro, and we heard a performance by Mexican pianist Jorge Federico Osorio. I'm Stephanie Elkins. I'm here with Nate Imig, and this is the Wisconsin Public Radio Spring Member Drive, and listener support is the largest piece of funding for the great music you enjoy here. 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
0: We just heard a music in honor of Cinco de Mayo today, and in just a moment we're going to hear from a composer who is living in Wisconsin, and he's a young composer. He wrote a piece called The Cinderella Overture, and I did an interview with him, and we got that posted onto Instagram. And Nate Imig, that is your bailiwick. What? Tell us what you do for WPR and how that intersects with the music service.
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1: Hey, we've all been there, right? it's not quite complete if you don't go under one time, right? Well, you can pick up that floaty keychain and pick that up in really in any amount at 888-202-2552. I want to say thank you to Alexandria in Madison, who says, I listen to WPR every day to relax and loves the wonderful array of classical music. And I think Alexandra speaks to it, Stephanie, the variety, right? It's not just one kind of instrument or one kind of era. We really bring you music from the past, the present, and all sorts of interpretations. It really is such a variety at WPR.
0: We have that variety from the 1200s up to the present. And I mentioned the music that we're going to hear in just a moment. It's by a composer named Alexander Unseth. And I first encountered him because he won a contest for writing a little mini symphony called a Sinfonina. And so I played some of his music there. And then I found out that he had moved to Wisconsin and he was going to be conducting his own music in Milwaukee. And so he was very kind to come to Madison and do an interview and talk about his music and his upbringing and his background. And the piece that we're going to hear is a Cinderella Overture. And Nate, I mentioned that we posted on Instagram some of the interview that I did. which was so interesting because he talked about the Cinderella Overture and how he worked in all the parts of the Cinderella story. So you'll hear the clock striking midnight and the dancing. And yeah, he's really talented.
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0: Yep, it's a great way to stay in touch. And that's you can find out more at WPR.org when you make that gift. And here is that Cinderella Overture by Alexander Unseth.

0: The Cinderella Overture by the living American composer Alexander Unseth, and I should say based in Wisconsin composer, and he was conducting a virtual orchestra. Good morning. It is 8 o'clock and there are headlines right around the corner. We're going to hear from NPR and also from the news team here at WPR. And then the music continues. There's another piece in honor of Cinco de Mayo today, and the music starts next hour with Mozart. All of that ahead.
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1: News in Washington, I'm Corva Coleman. Defense Secretary Pete Hegseth says the new U.S. effort to open the Strait of Hormuz to traffic is a defensive one. He says it won't last a long time.
2: This is a temporary mission for us. As I've said before, the world needs this waterway a lot more than we do. We're stabilizing the situation so commerce can flow again, but we expect the world to step up. At the appropriate time and soon, we will hand responsibility back to you.
1: Hegseth gave a news conference last hour at the Pentagon with the chairman of the Joint Chiefs of Staff, General Dan Kane. The U.S. military says two U.S.-flagged commercial ships transited the strait yesterday. General Kane says the U.S. expects more to follow. The United Arab Emirates says that Iran fired several missiles and drones at it yesterday. Hegseth says the ceasefire is not over. Alabama is one of several Republican-led southern states moving quickly to redraw their congressional maps. This follows the U.S. Supreme Court decision that limited how the Voting Rights Act can be applied. NPR's Debbie Elliott reports civil rights protesters showed up at Alabama's statehouse in Montgomery on the first day of a special session.
3: Patricia Jeter says she came from Tuskegee to fight back.
4: Because they're interested in rezoning, and I'm interested in voting. Because I don't believe that the President of the United States or anybody else has a right to take away my God-given right. So I'm here.
3: Alabama House Speaker Nathaniel Ledbetter says there's an opportunity for Republicans to win all seven of Alabama's congressional seats.
5: The people voted to have the supermajority as the way it is today. And so, this is the voice of the people.
3: The Supreme Court effectively removed race as a consideration for drawing congressional districts. Debbie Elliott, NPR News, Montgomery.
1: The 2020 Atlantic hurricane season starts next month. Federal officials say now is the time to prepare. Nick Gilmore of member station Radio IQ has National Hurricane Preparedness Week news.
6: Dan Brown with the National Hurricane Center says people in coastal areas should first figure out if they live in an evacuation zone. And those farther inland should also take note. Hurricane Helene is a prime example of the potential impact in mountainous areas.
7: Only about 10% of the fatalities are actually from wind, but about 90% are from water. That can either be from storm surge or that inland flooding.
6: Brown says there have been more deaths from inland flooding connected to tropical systems in the last decade or so than ever before. Knowing where to go if you need to evacuate is vital, but now is also a good time to stock up on non-perishable food, water, medication, and other supplies. The Atlantic hurricane season runs through November.
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8: This is Wisconsin Public Radio News at 8:04. I'm Alex Crow. Backyard poultry are the cause of salmonella infections in Wisconsin and a dozen other states this spring. The Centers for Disease Control and Prevention reported at least 34 people have been infected with the bacteria, which causes nausea, vomiting, and diarrhea. Most people recover at home after several days of symptoms, but older adults and young children are most at risk of severe illness. Ron Kane is a poultry specialist for the University of Wisconsin-Madison's Division of Extension. He says the bacteria could be spreading through deliveries of baby chicks. That was the cause of a similar outbreak last year that affected more than 500 people.
9: A hatchery, in one state might be shipping chicks to a lot of different places across the country.
8: He says people with backyard poultry should practice good hand washing and avoid eating and drinking around their birds. The Lac du Flambeau tribe cannot keep anglers from fishing for walleye and muskie on nearly 20 reservation lakes under a federal judge's ruling. U.S. District Court Judge William Conley has issued a temporary restraining order against Lac du Flambeau after the state sued tribal officials to prevent enforcement of the fishing restrictions. The state's federal lawsuits came after the band adopted resolutions to close reservation lakes to non-tribal members for fishing walleye and muskie. The tribe says it's seeing critically low numbers of the two fish species. The band's members rely on the fish for food and cultural practices. The tribe said it will comply with the court's order. More news available at WPR.org. 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
8: You can donate at WPR.org, and thank you. In weather for today, colder than the last few days, with highs getting into the 50s across the state. Mix of sunshine and clouds, but no rain expected. It's likely we'll see some frost across the state overnight, with lows down into the 20s and 30s. Tomorrow, back into the 50s. 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
16: Good morning, happy Tuesday, and welcome to the third hour of Morning Classics. It is about 7:30 after 8 on May 5th. It is Cinco de Mayo, and thank you very much for listening today. I'm Stephanie Elkins. I'll be with you until 10. Nate Imig is also here with me until 10 o'clock on this next to the last day of the WPR Spring Member Drive. As far as the music goes this hour, there's a Bach Fantasia played by a wind band, a polka by one of the Strausses, there's an arabesque by Debussy, and another piece in honor of Cinco de Mayo. And to start with, one of the best-known Mozart overtures to his opera The Magic Flute. John Rutter leads the City of London Sinfonia.

0: One of the great opera overtures by Mozart to the Magic Flute, and we heard the City of London Sinfonia with John Rutter conducting. That one's got a lot of symbolism in it if you've got time to explore a little bit. Good morning, I'm Stephanie Elkins. I'm here with Nate Immig, who is the senior digital editor here at Wisconsin Public Radio. Nate is based in Milwaukee. Good morning, Nate. Let me raise your microphone, that would help.
1: Hey, good morning. Good morning. Great to be with you.
0: So glad you're here. 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
0: 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I have to ask you, Nate, have you ever flipped in a kayak or a canoe?
1: I flipped on a jet ski one time, but my keys were safe that time. I lost my keys the one time at Devil's Lake. 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I was able to grab them pretty quick before I was in shallow water. But if you had the floaty keychain, I mean, if you're in deep water, I mean, that'd be bad, right? So yeah, any amount. It's a really fun gift. 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
0: It is Cinco de Mayo today, the 5th of May, which is a Mexican holiday celebrating the victory of a small Mexican army over France's imperial forces back in the 1860s. It's come to be a cultural celebration. We're going to hear music by a Mexican composer born about 15 years after that event. That would be Manuel Ponce. He was a pianist and studied at the National Conservatory. One of his most popular pieces is Estrellita, or Little Star. And this is Carmen Dragon conducting the Hollywood Bowl Symphony.

0: Estrellita, or Little Star, music by Manuel Ponce, a Mexican composer born in the 19th century, and we heard that in honor of Cinco de Mayo today. That was the Hollywood Bowl Symphony led by Carmen Dragon. WPR is your classical companion. 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
0: Have you been listening to WPR month after month and year after year? 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
3: 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There is music next by Claude Debussy, kind of an early piece. He wrote this when he was in his 20s. It's the first of his two piano arabesques, and this is Long, Long at the Piano.

0: The Arabesque No. 1 by Claude Debussy in a performance by Long Long. And if you recognize that, maybe from back in the day it was used as the theme song for a PBS program called Jack Horkheimer Stargazer. It was done in kind of a synthesized version. Good morning. This is Morning Classics, and you're listening to Wisconsin Public Radio. 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
1: 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We love that.
0: Yeah. Well, it's convenient too, because I inherited one of those, gosh, years ago, and I found it so easy just to go blindly with my hand into a bag and grab onto the keys because the texture was just right. 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
1: 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And if you're listening to us right now and we're not a preset on your car, take a moment, hold that button, lock us in. We appreciate it.
0: Or lock us in on several presets. I've got a number because I go back and forth between networks and I drive back and forth between coverage areas. So yeah, they're all WPR presets.
1: I love that.
0: Yeah. It is about 8:45 and there are headlines coming up then. We're going to hear from NPR and also from the news team here at WPR. And in just a minute, I have a polka for you. Wisconsin loves its polkas, but this is one by Strauss. We'll hear that right after this.
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0: The Bleuette Polka by Johann Strauss II, and that was the Vienna Philharmonic Orchestra at one of the New Year's Eve concerts, the conductor Georges Prêtre. Good morning. You heard that on Wisconsin Public Radio. This is Morning Classics. I'm Stephanie Elkins, and WPR is here every day thanks to the generous support of our contributing listeners. Nate Imig is also here. 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
0: We just heard the Vienna Philharmonic at one of their New Year's Eve concerts, and that is a program that we bring you every year on New Year's Day. 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
1: You know, a good morning can mean so many things, right? Maybe it's a cup of coffee, maybe it's a healthy breakfast, maybe a morning stretch with some yoga, and making that gift to WPR.
0: I got to ask you, Nate, what is your typical breakfast? Are you a breakfast guy?
1: I'm more of a coffee guy. I should be a better breakfast guy. But yeah, you know, little eggs. I make those little egg bites, kind of meal prepping for the week, kind of grab and go. That's my little secret.
0: Yes. Those work really well. I got to have that protein. Well, start your morning well. It doesn't mean you have to have breakfast, but you can support the programs that make a difference in your life at WPR.org or at 888-202-2552, and your day will be off to a great start.
1: That's right. 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
0: And I've got a little bit of Bach for you between now and the news. It's a Fantasia played by the Cleveland Symphonic Winds.

0: 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Bach, based on an early organ piece played by the Cleveland Symphonic Winds, Frederick Fennell conducting. News is next.
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1: Orva Coleman, Defense Secretary Pete Hegseth says the ceasefire between the U.S. and Iran is not over. He and the chairman of the Joint Chiefs of Staff, General Dan Kane, held a press conference this morning. They discussed the new U.S. military operation to help commercial ships get through the Strait of Hormuz. Meanwhile, the United Arab Emirates says it came under Iranian drone and missile attacks yesterday. NPR's Daniel Estrin reports from Tel Aviv.
2: After weeks of a ceasefire with Iran, there's been an escalation and concerns about a return to war. The U.S. Navy broke through Iran's blockade of the Strait of Hormuz and escorted two American-flagged merchant shipping vessels through. Then the United Arab Emirates says it was attacked by Iran for the first time since a ceasefire was announced a month ago. An Israeli military official told reporters that Israel is closely monitoring the situation and is on high alert. But Israel has not imposed any new emergency restrictions on public gatherings like there were during the height of the Iran war. Daniel Estrin, NPR News, Tel Aviv.
1: Former State Department negotiator and Middle East analyst Aaron David Miller warns that the military situation in the Middle East appears perilous.
3: We could be on the cusp of a serious escalation, largely because I think both sides still believe that they have the power to escalate. Both sides believe that time is still on their side and that the pain threshold of the other is lower. And both have quite different goals.
1: He spoke to NPR's Morning Edition. Stocks opened higher this morning, a day after crude oil prices climbed to their highest level this year. NPR's Scott Horsley reports the Dow Jones Industrial Average jumped about 260 points in early trading.
4: Crude oil prices have come down slightly from their peak on Monday, but the U.S. benchmark is still well above $100 a barrel, and investors are growing nervous that relief could be a long time in coming. Futures contracts for Brent oil to be delivered 6 months from now are still priced above $90 a barrel. Retail gasoline prices in the U.S. continue to climb. AAA says the average price of regular gas rose more than 2 cents overnight to about $4.48 a gallon. China has temporarily halted fireworks production in an area of Hunan province after a deadly explosion at a fireworks factory. China supplies the vast majority of fireworks used in the United States, including for this year's 250th anniversary celebrations. Scott Horsley, NPR News, Washington.
1: Several southern Republican-led states are moving to redraw their congressional districts. This follows the Supreme Court's decision last week on the Voting Rights Act. The High Court gave Louisiana the right to redraw its districts as well. Early voting was underway before the U.S. House races were suspended. Tennessee and Alabama lawmakers have opened special sessions to redraw their districts as well. This is NPR.
5: This is Wisconsin Public Radio News at 9:04. I'm Alex Crow. A federal appeals court decision that restricts access to an abortion pill could limit Wisconsin residents from ordering the medication. Evan Casey has more.
6: Mifepristone has been used by more than 7 million people in the U.S., but a federal appeals court decision on Friday restricted the medication from being mailed out to patients. On Monday, that ruling was temporarily blocked by the U.S. Supreme Court. State law prohibits residents from getting abortion pills through telehealth visits, but Wisconsinites still order them from providers in states with shield laws that enables out-of-state doctors to mail the medication to patients.
7: And we have evidence that hundreds of people in our state are doing that every month.
6: That's Jenny Higgins, director of the Collaborative for Reproductive Equity at the University of Wisconsin-Madison. She says the appeals court decision has no impact on brick-and-mortar abortion providers in the state. Evan Casey, Wisconsin Public Radio.
5: The rising cost of fuel is slamming school districts across the state. Several districts use a combination of gasoline, diesel, or propane buses. This year, the Gilman School District says it's spending $30,000 more than it budgeted on fuel cost. The district superintendent says that's about 70% of a teacher's starting salary. Regular gasoline is averaging $4.38 a gallon across Wisconsin right now. This is WPR.
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9: Good morning, happy Tuesday, and welcome to the fourth and final hour of Morning Classics. It is 9:06 on May 5th, Cinco de Mayo. Thanks for letting WPR keep you company this morning. I'm Stephanie Elkins with you for another hour, along with Nate Imig. He'll be here in just a few minutes. There is a wide variety, as usual, for you this hour. There's music from the opera Samson and Delilah, arranged for piano. There's an excerpt from the Mozart Haffner Symphony. We're going to hear Chanticleer singing some early Mexican sacred music. And to start with, there's an excerpt from a French opera, Les Boreades, or Sons of the North Wind. It's music by Jean-Philippe Rameau from the 1760s, and this is The Entrance of Polyhymnia. She is the muse of sacred poetry and meditation, among others. Mark Minkowski leads the Musicians of the Louvre.

0: An excerpt from an opera by Jean-Philippe Rameau, Les Boreades, and that was the entrance of Polyhymnia. We heard a performance by the musicians of the Louvre, led by Mark Minkowski. Nice gentle start to the hour. I'm Stephanie Elkins. Nate Imig is here. He is the senior digital... mess that up every time. Senior digital editor.
1: That's me. Yeah, you got it.
0: And Nate is based in Milwaukee. And thank you for getting up early this morning, Nate. Really appreciate that. And
1: yeah, my pleasure.
0: He and I are together because it is the next to the last day of the Wisconsin Public Radio Spring Member Drive. And maybe you listeners spend a lot of time listening to WPR every week. And right now, we're asking you to give something back.
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0: That's a long time. 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

0: Music by the Mexican poser Manuel de Sumaya, who was born in Mexico in 1680 and was very influential on music in America. In fact, he was called the American Handel, and he composed that music for the feast day of the Virgin of Guadalupe. That was a performance by Chanticleer, and that music was just unearthed in the last few years at the Mexico City Cathedral. And we heard that in honor of Cinco de Mayo today. Good morning. You're listening to Morning Classics on WPR Music. I'm Stephanie Elkins. 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
0: Whatever you're doing, music really helps. We can add something special. And in terms of what we just heard, we put music in this morning for Cinco de Mayo. We're going to have music for Memorial Day coming up. We always try to put something in for listeners that is topical. 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
0: Well, I don't think you can get anything for 33 cents. 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
1: I'm picturing some like small town. Between. Yeah.
0: Yeah. But 33 cents a day for a $10 a month contribution, that is a really great place to make a contribution. And that's WPR.org or 888-202-2552. 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
1: 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You just call it a floaty, right? I mean, that's what it is.
0: Yeah, yeah. It's a kind of a squishy texture.
1: That's it, yeah.
0: Yeah.
1: It's a squishy.

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0: And we're going to hear some music by Mozart next, who was friends with a guy whose dad had been the mayor of Salzburg. He wrote some music for that family and worked some of it into his symphony number 35. It's now known as the Hofner Symphony after that family. This is the opening movement with Leonard Bernstein conducting the Vienna Philharmonic Orchestra.

0: Every time I listen to Mozart, I hear something new. That was the opening movement from his Symphony No. 35 in D, known as the Haffner. We heard Leonard Bernstein leading the Vienna Philharmonic Orchestra. Good morning. I'm Stephanie Elkins. I'm here with Nate Immig, who is the senior. There it is again. Time after time, it's the digital, that part that loops in with the senior digital editor. Basically, you run all of our digital operations. It is such a huge and complex website, and boy, we've got so much wonderful content, and you're at the heart of it all, Nate. Thanks so much for joining me this morning.
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0: I was enjoying listening to that Mozart. 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
0: That's a great way to put it. 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
0: You can join Karen and become a sustainer and turn off that guilt button and turn on the feel-good button. 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It is the next to the last day of the Spring Member Drive. I'm Stephanie Elkins. 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
0: And in just a minute, we're going to hear some opera music that's been arranged for piano. That'll be right after this.
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0: Two fantasies based on themes from the opera Samson and Delilah by Camille Saint-Saëns. Those two themes were arias, and we heard a performance by Jean-Yves Thibaudet, who was also the arranger of those arias for piano. Good morning, I'm Stephanie Elkins. Nate Imig is here. 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
0: And speaking of thank you, I've got a big thank you to say to you, Nate Imig, for coming in early this morning with me to be on the air with me. Really appreciate that.
1: Yeah, love the opportunity, and thank you so much if you've given. We really appreciate what you bring us every day, Stephanie.
0: Well, thanks, Nate. And what I'm going to bring you right at the moment is a little piece by a guy born in 1576, Thomas Wilkes. It's called Strike It Up, Tabor. This is the American Brass Quintet.

0: Strike it up, Tabor, basically. Let's get the party started. Music by Thomas Wilkes, performed by the American Brass Quintet. And speaking of getting the party started, Norman Gilliland is in the studio. Good morning, Norman.
1: Where's the party? Right here?
0: The party is right here. You and me, and I just had Nate Imig on, and especially listeners all joining in from around the state to support WPR, and beyond for that matter, at WPR.org or 888-202-2552.
1: Sounds like a party line to me. 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Or don't forget the website, of course, which is WPR.org. And the party will continue with some music shortly, provided by a guy who did love his parties, and he loved his punch, too. That would be Wolfgang Amadeus Mozart will be starting with one of his horn pieces after the latest stories in the news from NPR.
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1: Live from NPR News in Washington, I'm Korva Coleman. Secretary of Defense Pete Hegseth says the U.S. effort to open the Strait of Hormuz is a separate operation that does not affect the ceasefire with Iran. NPR's Quill Lawrence reports.
2: At a news briefing, Hegseth said U.S. forces have opened a safe passage for tankers through the strait. He said the Iranian boats that have attacked ships there and the U.S. destruction of those boats doesn't cross the threshold of restarting major combat operations and don't mean an end to the ceasefire, which might trigger a need for congressional approval to continue the war. Hegseth said the U.S. mission to protect a free shipping lane was temporary and other countries should take over.
3: We hope South Korea would step up, just like we hope Japan would step up, just like we hope Australia would step up, just like we hope Europe steps up. But we're not waiting for them to do so. We're looking to set the conditions to hand to them.
2: Iran's state broadcaster claimed that its control of the strait has, quote, intensified. Quill Lawrence, NPR News.
1: The United Arab Emirates says it is defending against a new set of Iranian missiles and drones. This follows yesterday's barrage into the UAE. The Emirati government said three people were wounded yesterday in a drone strike on an oil facility. Ukrainian President Volodymyr Zelensky says Ukraine fired missiles deep into Russian territory last night. This comes as Ukraine also declares a temporary ceasefire starting tomorrow through Saturday. It comes ahead of Russia's celebration marking the end of World War II. NPR's Joanna Kikissis reports Russia also declared a temporary truce.
4: Writing on social media, Ukrainian President Volodymyr Zelensky said his proposed truce would start on midnight May 6th, a couple of days before the one offered by the Kremlin. Speaking in the Armenian capital, Yerevan, on Monday, Zelensky said Russian leaders are not including military equipment in the upcoming Victory Day parade in Moscow.
5: They fear drones may buzz over Red Square. This is telling.
4: Previous attempts at temporary ceasefires have failed, with Russia and Ukraine accusing each other of violations. Joanna Kikissis, NPR News.
1: For now, the abortion pill mifepristone can still be prescribed online and sent through the mail. That's after a temporary order from the Supreme Court. The state of Louisiana is suing, arguing that access to the medication should be restricted. Louisiana severely limits abortion, and it wants to stop residents from obtaining abortion medication from out-of-state providers. KFF Health News correspondent Julie Rovner says the issue could have political effects.
6: Anti-abortion groups have been increasingly vocal about their frustration that the president hasn't done more to limit, if not outlaw, the abortion pill. And the telehealth option has basically allowed women to get around most state bans in the 20 states that now have them.
1: Julie Rovner reporting. 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
7: This is Wisconsin Public Radio News at 9:04. I'm Alex Crow. An outbreak of salmonella has been linked to backyard poultry across multiple states. As Hope Kerwin reports, at least five people in Wisconsin were infected earlier this spring.
8: Public health officials have identified 34 cases across 13 states, but the actual number of people infected with salmonella is likely much higher. That's because most people recover at home after several days of nausea, vomiting, and diarrhea. Dr. Jeff Potthoff from UW Health says it's not until patients are hospitalized and need antibiotics that providers try to identify the bacteria.
9: A lot of those cases that get diagnosed are just the tip of the iceberg of the people who got exceptionally ill from it.
8: Potthoff says older adults and young children are the most at risk, so parents may want to skip letting their kids pet chicks and other birds. Last year, a salmonella outbreak that affected more than 500 people was traced back to four poultry hatcheries. Public health officials are still working to identify the cause of this year's infections. Hope Kerwin, Wisconsin Public Radio.
7: The Lac du Flambeau tribe cannot keep anglers from fishing for walleye and muskie on nearly 20 reservation lakes under a federal judge's ruling. U.S. District Court Judge William Conley issued a temporary restraining order against Lac du Flambeau after the state sued tribal officials to prevent enforcement of fishing restrictions. More news available at WPR.org and on the WPR app. This is Wisconsin Public Radio.
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11: 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We have at hand one of the works that Mozart wrote for a very capable hornist friend of his, Leitgeb by name, and the hornist at hand is named Alan Civil, and he's performing this Rondo in E-flat by Mozart, featuring also the Academy of St. Martin in the Fields, led by Sir Neville Mariner.

0: one of the handful of works that Mozart wrote with the horn as the centerpiece. That was a rondo in E flat featuring Alan Civil with the Academy of St. Martin in the Fields led by Sir Neville Mariner. And you heard it here on Wisconsin Public Radio, where we bring you lots of music, 13 hours a day, weekdays of hosted music here on WPR. And weekends also, the Request Show, of course, with Ruth Ann Bessman and opera and that kind of thing. Just some of the vast amount of programming that you get on the two networks of Wisconsin Public Radio. 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
1: It's nice to be here. 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
0: You'll have more fun listening to your radio or whatever device it is. You've heard us say that probably, but it's true. You can ask anybody who has made the contribution. Yes, you're one of the benefactors. You're one of those people who, in Beethoven's time, would have made it possible for Beethoven to write and have his music performed. They had subscribers back then, too. Mozart, for example, the best they could do was to get a subscriber to a concert series that they were creating. They could therefore depend on that income to continue the music, and that's exactly the same business we're in a couple of hundred years later here at WPR, just a different medium, but one that reaches many, many, many more people. We probably have, I'm going to go out on a limb here, Sarah, and say that we probably have more people listening right now than Mozart had in a number of years.
1: That's totaled. The beauty of a broadcast station. We can reach so far across the state with our broadcast signals, but then, of course, people who stream from all over the world who can listen to your program from anywhere in the world. It's a wonderful service. I love that analogy. I've actually not thought of that before, of sort of the benefactor and supporting an artist, a musician, a composer, so that they can continue to do their work, knowing that there's that stable base of income coming in. It's a really lovely thing to be a part of, and we're asking you to do that here with WPR right now. You can make your gift at WPR. You can also call us. Again, that number is 888-202-2552.
0: And the music will keep right on coming. It will have that fulfillment of the progress from the composer's imagination to the composer writing it down, to the piece getting performed, to the piece getting recorded, to the piece getting to us here at WPR. That's where some more of that money, of your money, comes in, so that we can provide the music, and then we share it with thousands of people all at the same time. Some people hearing it for the first time and some people hearing it for the last time, too.
1: Mm.
0: And we do that.
1: And also, I want to mention here that with any gift today, we will send you this floaty keychain. You have one right here on your console here, Norman. It's orange.
0: Right here.
1: It's bright. It's a floaty. It says iHeartWPR.org on it. With any amount of a gift today, we'll send you one of those. You can make that gift at WPR.org or call 888-202-2552.
0: And thanks.
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0: some charming stuff there. Certainly sprightly and sunny, and fairly typical of the little piano sonatas of Domenico Cimarosa, a composer best known for his many operas, but he wrote a lot of those little short piano sonatas. That was one in B-flat, played by Victor San Giorgio. And it's 25 minutes past 10 on a Tuesday morning. I'm Norman Gilliland here with the director of Wisconsin Public Radio, Sarah Ashworth, and she knows better than perhaps anyone else on our ship here as to exactly what our status is and what the need is when it comes to this spring member drive.
1: And that's why we're here. 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You can call 888-202-2552.
0: And accomplish just as much either way in about 2.5 minutes. And one of these days, again, we'll have somebody actually read the half dozen questions that you get to answer when you're online. I did it years ago. I actually called in a contribution over the air everybody could know exactly what's involved, and there's not much to it.
1: It wasn't too painful. It went pretty quickly.
0: Not at all.
1: Yeah.
0: Not at all.
1: And you can do it from your phone now on a mobile device. Also, I always try to read the phone number slow. One of the 20-some years ago when I was pitching during a fund drive, somebody said, "You're reading the phone number too fast. People can't write the number." So I always, that's one of the things I always try
0: we
1: to do.
0: We all fall into that.
1: 888-202-2552.
0: And if you remember it in your sleep, then you know that you've
1: then you know you've been listening a lot. And yeah, we appreciate you listening a lot. Thank you so much for listening every day. Thank you so much for stepping up this past year to support Wisconsin Public Radio. 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
0: Just take this down to Lake Mendota in an unguarded moment and do a little test. We could do a public test, kind of like in the style of Houdini or something, you know, how much
1: you're the one to do it, Norman. And it should hold your keys, you know. It's a pretty substantial floaty. 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So it says iHeart WPR as well, which is a really nice way to support Wisconsin Public Radio and show others that you support it as well. 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
0: And we want to thank each of you for supporting Wisconsin Public Radio, and we'll be hearing a name or two. For example, Ann in Milwaukee says, I take WPR with me all over the world. That right away is something that should sink in a little bit. All over the world, WPR, as long as I have a Wi-Fi connection. 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

0: That was the work of Petronio Franceschini, his Sonata No. 7 in D for two trumpets, etc. The trumpeters were Nicholas Eklund and Jeffrey Siegel, and Edward H. Tarr led the Vasa Baroque Ensemble, a good Swedish group there, which you get to hear on Wisconsin Public Radio because one of your fellow listeners made it possible to bring that music from so long ago to our audio devices in this year of 2026, and we'd like to bring it to you again in 2027. And the way to do that is to budget Wisconsin Public Radio for the coming year, which is what we're working at now. Norman Gilliland here with Sarah Ashworth, the director of Wisconsin Public Radio, very much involved in the budgeting process. And the way to do a budget is to be able to plan, and you can plan if you know what your income is going to be. It's just about that simple. And we know what our income is going to be to the extent of the number of subscribers we have supporting WPR.
1: And that's why sustainers and sustaining memberships are so important, because we know that that's regular monthly income we can count on. Of course, we had a big setback when we lost federal funding a year ago, July. We're coming up on a year since that time. And as we've adapted our service without that federal

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2: I became a sustaining member because I listened to WPR throughout the day. It's in my car, it's in my home. I know that there is always a topic of interest that I'll enjoy hearing. 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I would say become a sustaining member because it's so very easy. Do it today, you'll be glad that you did. I'm Nancy from New Berlin, Wisconsin. I enjoy being a WPR sustainer, and I think you will too.
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0: And here you are today, and we're asking you to consider making a gift to WPR with any gift amount. We'll send you this bright orange floaty keychain that says I Heart WPR on it. 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We've heard from John in Sturgeon Bay who says, I listen all day, every day. 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

0: The Valley of the Bells, the work of Maurice Ravel there, as played by Seong Jin Cho. La Vallée des Cloches, one of the very atmospheric works of Ravel. And one of those things that we like to bring you here on Wisconsin Public Radio that kind of sinks in and puts you in a zone of one kind or another, which of course is what the composer had in mind. It's all possible through the magic of, I'm going to say radio, but other forms of audio delivery, which we engage in here also at WPR. Norman Gilliland here with the director of WPR, Sarah Ashworth, and you're with us enjoying the music, and there's more to enjoy thanks to you and your fellow contributors to Wisconsin Public Radio when you go to WPR.org and create part of our budget for the upcoming year. 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
0: It all ends tomorrow.
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0: And by the way, if you've already given in the past year, thanks. 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
0: I'm calling this palm-sized.
1: Oh, it is. It's like a squeezy.
0: And it's very much like a squeezy, which I have touted as a stress buster also, you know. If you're in court testifying, you can be like Captain Queeg with his, ball bearings, squeezing your WPR Floaty, and of course, a great way to start a conversation with like-minded listeners. We'll be listening to some music here again shortly, some of what it's all about. In the meantime, we would like to thank you for making your contribution. Thanks to Deborah in Ashland, Oregon, who says, I grew up in Madison, and while I haven't lived there in many years, I continue to enjoy WPR, especially the classical music. Thank you for reminding me of home. Thank you, Deborah in Ashland, Oregon, and also in spirit in Madison, Wisconsin.

0: That was a danza from the collection of Afro-Cuban works, Afro-Cuban Concerto of Valerie Coleman, played by Imani Wins. Norman Gilliland with you here, and Sarah Ashworth will be with us in the hour to come. Kind of held over here.
1: I'll be here, and okay. We're here for the spring membership drive.
0: That's the plan. Okay, hope you'll join us for that, too. It follows the latest news here on WPR.
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1: Live from NPR News, I'm Lakshmi Singh. The United Arab Emirates says it is actively engaging with missile and drone attacks from Iran. Meanwhile, the U.S. has attempted to end Iran's hold on the Strait of Hormuz by creating an enhanced security area, prompting new warnings from the Iranian government. Still, U.S. Defense Secretary Pete Hegseth and Joint Chiefs of Staff Chairman General Dan Kane say the U.S.-Iran ceasefire is still holding. NPR's Greg Myrie with Hegseth's and Kane's latest update from the Pentagon this morning.
2: They said the shooting yesterday was below the threshold of resuming combat operations. And they said, though, that the first day of this operation showed that the U.S., not Iran, controls the strait, that the U.S. blockade is holding while Iran's is not. No new clashes have been reported today. However, no additional commercial ships have gone through the strait.
1: NPR's Greg Myrie reporting. There's a test of President Trump's power of political retribution playing out in an unexpected place. Half a dozen Indiana state Senate primaries. NPR's Tamara Keith reports of voting ends today.
3: President Trump said the Republican state senators who rejected his push for new congressional maps should be ashamed of themselves. Then he and his political allies worked to recruit challengers and have dumped millions of dollars into the races. Republican state Senator Spencer Deary is one of the targeted incumbents.
4: You've seen it at the national level, but I think what is unprecedented is at the local level. To my knowledge, there has never been an election in our nation's history where you have Washington, D.C. meddling this much in a systematic way across a state.
3: A political advisor to President Trump tells NPR these incumbents are headed to their, quote, political slaughter. Tamara Keith, NPR News.
1: In Ohio, voters are deciding competitive primary races for the U.S. Senate and House, and Michigan residents will determine the outcome of a special election and control of the state Senate. A new proposal to manage water from the Colorado River would make it much easier for cities in Arizona to tolerate cuts to their water supply. KJZZ's Alex Hager reports the plan was co-signed by Arizona, California, and Nevada.
5: Those states would leave water in the Colorado River as part of an effort to prop up dangerously low reservoirs. Arizona would still have to take cuts, but they would not be as deep as suggested in a previous plan. Patrick Dent is with the Central Arizona Project, which brings Colorado River water to the Phoenix area.
6: That's the difference between devastating, impossible to manage cuts that would have real impacts on some of those communities' residents to something that's manageable.
5: The plan would still need approval from federal water managers, but they appear likely to pass at least parts of the new proposal. For NPR News, I'm Alex Hager in Phoenix.
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7: This is Wisconsin Public Radio News at 11:04. I'm Alex Crow. A federal appeals court decision that restricts access to an abortion pill could limit Wisconsin residents from ordering the medication. Evan Casey has more.
8: Mifepristone has been used by more than 7 million people in the U.S., but a federal appeals court decision on Friday restricted the medication from being mailed out to patients. On Monday, that ruling was temporarily blocked by the U.S. Supreme Court. State law prohibits residents from getting abortion pills through telehealth visits, but Wisconsinites still order them from providers in states with shield laws that enables out-of-state doctors to mail the medication to patients.
9: And we have evidence that hundreds of people in our state are doing that every month.
8: That's Jenny Higgins, director of the Collaborative for Reproductive Equity at the University of Wisconsin-Madison. She says the appeals court decision has no impact on brick-and-mortar abortion providers in the state. Evan Casey, Wisconsin Public Radio.
7: The rising cost of fuel is slamming school districts across the state. Several districts use a combination of gasoline, diesel, or propane buses. This year, the Gilman School District says it's spending $30,000 more than it budgeted on fuel cost. The district superintendent says that's about 70% of a teacher's starting salary. Regular gasoline is averaging $4.38 a gallon across Wisconsin right now. This is WPR.
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11: And welcome back to Music for a Tuesday morning. I'm Norman Gilliland. Sarah Ashworth is with me also. And we'll get this hour rolling with Roberto Devereux. It's an overture by Gaetano Donizetti from his opera of that name, based on Elizabethan English themes. And you'll hear a wonderfully anachronistic reference to a piece of music in here that is associated with England. In the Roberto Devereux Overture from the London Symphony, led by Richard Bonning.

0: setting the stage for a lively opera to follow with all of those people in the circle of Elizabeth I, and a dangerous and exciting place to be. Roberto Devereux, the name of the opera by Donizetti, and we heard the overture there from the London Symphony led by Richard Bonning. And we all heard it here on Wisconsin Public Radio. Norman Gilliland here with you, and our director of Wisconsin Public Radio, Sarah Ashworth, right here. And you're listening along with us to this great music from the past, whether it's familiar or a discovery. 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
0: 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That's not right.
1: That's not right.
0: No.
1: 61.
0: See, that's okay. Now we're going to calculate this. 168
1: plus
0: is 320.
1: 46.
0: 36.
1: 46?
0: Okay.
1: Why would anyone do math live on the air, Norman?
0: Because sometimes we can.
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1: And we've done the math. 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

0: If ever a violin sonata would be called cute, it might be that one. A relatively miniature violin sonata in E-flat by Carl Maria von Weber. Isabella Faust was the violinist, and playing the fortepiano, Alexander Melnikov. We'll have a story from Grace Notes for you in about 5 minutes. In the meantime, you're up to write the story of the future of Wisconsin Public Radio, with your chapter being taking the form of a call or a web contact, providing us with some wherewithal for our budget in the next year. 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
0: There's a lot to discover for all of us. Some of us here at WPR, your music hosts, have been listening to music 3 or 4 hours a day for years, and we're very familiar with some music, and yet we're still discovering not just new things, but things that have been around for hundreds of years. And, well, for example, if you want to take an extreme example, Kasia, K-A-S-S-I-A, woman composer from the 9th century, and we do have a bit of her music.
1: Wow.
0: And recent discovery for me, anyway. And then, of course, there's a lot to discover if you want to go forward a couple hundred years from there in the work of Hildegard of Bingen, a remarkable composer who came from who knows where, the ether somewhere, very original and durable music that she wrote based on visions and that kind of thing. That's Hildegard, and of course many, many composers there in the centuries that follow with whom we're just not that familiar. We don't hear it that often in concerts, but we have it in our library here at WPR, thanks to the contributions of you and your fellow listeners.
1: Norman, we are going to miss you so much. You have shared, as you who are listening all know, Norman has announced his plans to retire in June. We will miss you so, so much.
0: Thank you.
1: You have opened up worlds and opened up understanding and learning in new ways here on WPR Music and through Midday Classics, but also through your work with Chapter a Day and University Place. And so many stories you have brought us, so many interviews, so many ways we have all learned from you. We will miss you greatly. You are irreplaceable. But this service and the lasting power of bringing music into the lives of so many people across our state, that will continue.
0: It will.
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1: You just were able to know who that was, one of our engineers and technical directors, Tyler Ditter. 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
0: I've heard stories, but yeah, it's an interesting phenomenon, isn't it? How distinctive some voices are on our staff. Not all of them immediately on the air either. Actually, I was listening to somebody just yesterday thought, wow, she should be in radio, you know. She's got just a certain something to the voice.
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0: And thanks to Todd in Baraboo, who says, I have been a devout listener to Wisconsin Public Radio for many, many years. Thank you, Todd. And now, here's some of what it's all about, some of our program, which is to say today's story from Grace Notes. The young American composer Daniel Gregory Mason had come to Boston to interview the great pianist and composer Ignaz Jan Paderewski for Century Magazine, and there was trouble from the start. Because of a misunderstanding, Mason was 2.5 hours late for his meeting with the great pianist. He was waiting in the hotel lobby while Paderewski was upstairs, getting more and more aggravated by Mason's tardiness. Finally, Mason went up to see Paderewski directly and found him cordial enough, but his wife was cold and standoffish. Mason felt awkward and self-conscious. Hoping to salvage the day, he complimented Paderewski on his variations and fugue on an original theme, and then he added, just so you don't think that's empty flattery, I'll tell you frankly that I do not care so much for some of your early pieces. Paderewski's wife stared at Mason. What pieces? What do you not care for? Mason said, well, for example, I don't much care for the A minor concerto. Her gaze was unwavering. The concerto is one of my favorites among my husband's compositions. I love it more and more. Valiantly, Mason charged on, saying that the concerto was a fine composition, but not so strong or rugged as the variations, and he went on to compliment their French impressionism. Now Paderewski himself spoke. I utterly repudiate any debt to French Impressionism. I do not believe in the modern French school because it is not founded in tradition. It is erotic, and it's bizarre and wayward. And so it went until Mason ventured to show Paderewski the first movement of his new violin sonata. Paderewski shook hands with him about 8 times as he read through the sonata, singing the melody and exclaiming, "Beautiful!" And finally, with his music, Daniel Gregory Mason had won over the master. And that's today's story from Grace Notes. I'm Norman Gilliland, and this is the famous little piece of Paderewski, which has a story all of its own, for another time, his Minuet in G, played by Stephen Huff.

0: The famous Minuet in G by Ignacyan Paderewski, pianist extraordinaire, and for a time the Prime Minister of Poland on top of that. Stephen Huff was the pianist, a one-time visitor to the Midday here on Wisconsin Public Radio. And you visit the Midday as a listener from time to time, maybe every day just about. And with that in mind, why not make it sure that we will be here for you for the year to come with your contribution during the spring member drive here at Wisconsin Public Radio. Norman Gilliland with WPR Director Sarah Ashworth. 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
2: This is Phil from Madison and Lake Koshkonong. I used to be a sporadic supporter. I very often missed a year, or at least part of a year, just because I didn't realize, oh, it's time to re-up. So now being a sustainer, I don't have to worry about that. I've always been a classical music listener, and I really enjoy the programming that comes out in the evening. Now, good grief, there's so much new stuff that I haven't heard before. 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You don't have to listen for 60 years. All I have to do is decide now I'm going to give them a little money and then I won't feel guilty. It's just easier.
1: That's true. There is so much to discover, old and new, and thanks for pointing that out.
0: And when you make a gift today, we will send you this bright orange floaty keychain. It says I Heart WPR on it. 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And it's a, as I said, it's so nice. 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It's great. You can look at it at WPR.org and make a gift. Stephen in Green Bay says WPR is well worth the investment. Thank you, Stephen. You can join Stephen now with a gift. 888-202-2552.
1: And thanks.
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0: That was the finale to one of the symphonies that made Haydn the equivalent of a rock star in London in the 1790s. They loved that percussive sound, and that was the finale of Haydn's Symphony No. 100 in G, his military symphony, from the Academy of Ancient Music, led by Christopher Hogwood. 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
0: The only decision you really have to make is to make the contribution. 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And then the other aspects, the three or four questions remaining, don't require any decision at all. Who are you, and how do we get in touch with you, and what are you listening to, perhaps? Sometimes it's added on. And that's about it. 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
1: That's a really wonderful thing to be able to do.
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0: And thanks.

0: That was one time Midday Visitors, Yula Pop and Company with the April Waltz. And before that, we heard a Spanish serenade by Joaquin Malats, played by Pepe Romero. Norman Gilliland here wrapping up another hour with Sarah Ashworth.
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1: 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Thank you so much.
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1: Live from NPR News, I'm Lakshmi Singh. Voters are heading to the polls in Ohio and Indiana today for primary contests. NPR's Stephen Fowler reports previous decisions made about redistricting will play a role in key races.
2: After an effort to redraw the U.S. House map in Indiana failed last year, President Trump now seeks to oust several incumbent Republican state senators who helped defeat the plan. In Ohio, new House maps were required by law. Those minor changes make re-election slightly harder for two Democrats and easier for one Democrat. While the primaries for Ohio's Senate and governor's races aren't competitive, Trump's record low approval ratings, coupled with Democratic enthusiasm, has both parties looking ahead to an expensive clash in November's midterm contests. Stephen Fowler, NPR News.
1: Michigan is holding a special election for state Senate in the 35th district, which determines control of the state's upper chamber for the remainder of the year. Democrats are attempting to retain their slim majority. Georgia officials are attempting to block the Justice Department from getting hold of the full roster of thousands of volunteers and staffers who worked the 2020 election that President Trump alleges was rigged against him. The DOJ's request went public yesterday when Fulton County officials filed a motion challenging the subpoena. The Trump administration's view appears to be that the U.S. ceasefire with Iran is still holding, despite the latest clashes. At the Pentagon today, General Dan Kane, chairman of the Joint Chiefs of Staff, said Iran has fired at commercial vessels 9 times and seized 2 container ships since the start of the truce. Kane also says Iran's recent acts of aggression are below the threshold of restarting major combat operations. President Trump at the White House a short time ago.
3: Nobody's going to challenge the blockade. And I think it's working out very well. We're going to see. I can say this. Iran wants to make a deal.
1: President Trump taking reporters' questions after signing a proclamation restoring the Presidential Fitness Test Award. It is getting more expensive to use residential air conditioners in the summer. NPR's Rebecca Hersher reports the cost of cooling an average house has risen by more than a third since 2020.
4: The cost of cooling your house is rising because electricity prices are going up. That's because of a combination of higher fuel costs, increased electricity demand from AI data centers, and inflation. A new report from the National Energy Assistance Directors Association warns the cost of cooling an average home in the United States will be about 8% higher this summer compared to last summer. The high cooling costs come as millions of people in the U.S. are already struggling to afford basic food and transportation, with high gas prices and grocery prices straining family budgets. Rebecca Hersher, NPR News.
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5: This is Wisconsin Public Radio News at 12:04. I'm Alex Crow. An outbreak of salmonella has been linked to backyard poultry across multiple states. As Hope Kerwin reports, at least 5 people in Wisconsin were infected earlier this spring.
6: Public health officials have identified 34 cases across 13 states, but the actual number of people infected with salmonella is likely much higher. That's because most people recover at home after several days of nausea, vomiting, and diarrhea. Dr. Jeff Potthoff from UW Health says it's not until patients are hospitalized and need antibiotics that providers try to identify the bacteria.
7: A lot of those cases that get diagnosed are just the tip of the iceberg of the people who got exceptionally ill from it.
6: Potthoff says older adults and young children are the most at risk, so parents may want to skip letting their kids pet chicks and other birds. Last year, a salmonella outbreak that affected more than 500 people was traced back to 4 poultry hatcheries. Public health officials are still working to identify the cause of this year's infections. Hope Kerwin, Wisconsin Public Radio.
5: The Lac du Flambeau tribe cannot keep anglers from fishing for walleye and muskie on nearly 20 reservation lakes under a federal judge's ruling. U.S. District Court Judge William Conley issued a temporary restraining order against Lac du Flambeau after the state sued tribal officials to prevent enforcement of fishing restrictions. More news available at WPR.org and the WPR app. This is Wisconsin Public Radio.
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9: 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I'm Norman Gilliland, and from Cuban composer Leo Brower, we have this suite number 2, played by Graham Anthony Devine.

0: That was the suite number two of Leo Brower from Graham Anthony Devine. And you heard it on Wisconsin Public Radio during the midday. We'll have a quiz question for you at 12:30 or so, as usual. Your chance to win a prize. 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I'm here with Tim Peterson. He's the managing producer of Wisconsin Today on the news network here at Wisconsin Public Radio. Good to see you again, Tim.
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0: Yes, which sounds very ominous. It sounds like on the beach or something. Oh.
1: That's true.
0: But yes, that's right. 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
0: And you can think about just one piece of music you may have heard if you've been with us even for, let's say, a couple of months. 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And that's the mystique of music. 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Or on the phone at 888-202-2552. In just seconds, you'll be in position to make that contribution. And in just a couple of minutes, you'll have done it.
1: Well, and you say think of a single piece of music. I think you could also add to that, think of a host, think of a producer, think of someone who you have come to know listening to this service. And your donations also help provide for that person's position and their ability to be here and continue to build relationships and provide this service.
0: That's another way to look at it, too. There are various ways, and you're a musician, right, Tim?
1: I have been and aspire to be again.
0: Mm-hmm. And the instrument being?
1: French horn.
0: So you're particularly sensitive when you hear a French horn part in a piece.
1: It's like, absolutely.
0: Oh, yeah, okay, so this is what the guy is doing right now, you know, and that's how you would do it if you were playing and all of that. And I'm wagering that a lot of those out there listening right now to us have some kind of musical experience at some level, which, again, I'll use that word, resonates with them when they listen to WPR, because we carry all that music so that you can enjoy it.
1: And when you say resonate, I think about, especially if it's a piece that I've played, I can feel it in my in my chest cavity, how it felt to play that. Or most of the time I'm thinking, gosh, that's high. That's really up there.
0: Yes. Got to blow some tight air.
1: That's right.
0: To play that. And however you respond, it could be that way, you know, as a musician, or it could be just as a listener. There is a response, I think, in all of us.
1: It makes you feel
0: music.
1: Something.
0: Yeah. Mm-hmm. And we have a you know, roughly 1,000 years worth of music at WPR. Guess what? They're always adding more at the far end. So now we're looking toward 2027 and the music that might come out in that year, one way or the other. And we're asking you to support us so that we can be on the air for you in 2027 to bring you the new things or the new recordings of familiar things. All of that possible when you make that one call or one web contact at WPR.org or 888-202-2552. And here shortly is some of what it's all about. 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

0: one of Shakespeare's plays begins, "In sooth, I know not why I am so sad and melancholy," was sort of an Elizabethan mode of choice, it would seem. And in that light, we heard from the Elizabethan composer Orlando Gibbons, and a performance by Phantasm, the Lord of Salisbury Pavan, the Pavan, or Pavan, being, generally speaking, a stately dance, if not downright melancholy. Well, we bring you the whole array of moods in music here at Wisconsin Public Radio. It is not always, realistically speaking, going to be bright, cheerful, sunny stuff, because the human psyche is much more varied than that. And so every now and then, those moments of melancholy, well-wrought melancholy in the case of the Elizabethans in particular. And knowing that, put a dollar and cent value to it, and we'll bring you more melancholy in the year to come, the more so if we don't get the dollar from you for our budget. 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
0: And think about what a quiz question is worth to you. 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
1: That's right. When you talk about trust, you know, I think about the word stewardship as well. You know, we are here to be stewards of your money, of your resources,
0: of your culture too.
1: That's right. Of your culture to continue it, to proliferate it, to enhance it. 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
0: And thanks for being part of it.
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0: You've heard about it.
1: It could be yours.
0: You can get one. No need to, open boxes of cereal and dig down to the bottom for the prize.
1: And or send away for it. And
0: yeah, right.
1: Wait weeks and weeks and it's not even boating season anymore.
0: We're so good at turning to the dark side here again. It all has to do with that pavan that we heard from Orlando Gibbons, making us all melancholy for a moment. But now we're going to accentuate the positives. Could be the name of a song. We're going to accentuate the positive and say, make the contribution. And yes, there will be lots of great programming for you in the year to come, plus a floaty. And with that, we come to the review of yesterday's 12:30 quiz question, which I'm reconstituting from the ether of bygone radio. And it was to the effect of a small Pacific island is famous for this form of what it uses to conduct business. And what are we talking about? This form of what? Because some of those forms that this item takes weigh up to 4 tons. That is a rather circuitous way of saying, what are we talking about? In that description, the answer would be money, and it's the island of Yap in the Pacific, famous for its, they're described as donut shaped, but let's just say they're like wheels. They're limestone wheels that weigh up to 4 tons, and they're used for a currency on the island of Yap, although it, in recent years it has been replaced by something that fits in your pocket, which is the U.S. dollar. Anyway, that was yesterday's question. And here's today's. The equivalent of about $150 million or 40 cents an acre, polar bears included. What was that? What does that refer to? You could say one of the great deals in history. The equivalent of about $150 million or 40 cents an acre, polar bears included. What are we talking about there? You have about 26 minutes to identify it by emailing us, as usual, at midday@wpr.org, or you can call 1-800-442-7106 and give your answer to Amanda, and we'll see who wins our prize today from among our correct answerers just before 1 o'clock.

0: the San Francisco Saxophone Quartet with their overdubbed and very interesting arrangement of the Mendelssohn Octet in E-flat major, the final movement, the Presto, on WPR Music. I'm Laurie Skelton, here until 4 o'clock most weekdays, and I'm here with our Eau Claire manager, Molly Gardner. Molly is also keeping an eye on things in the Superior area as well. So Molly has a very good idea of just how busy and exciting things are in a good portion of Wisconsin. 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
1: And I think what's really unique about Wisconsin Public Radio is that we are also hosting pop-up classical music concerts. Mm-hmm. We are holding one on May 28th, actually, in Bayfield at 6 p.m. And we have our group Bach to Pop Strings.
0: Oh, yes.
1: They are a strings quartet, and they'll play Bach music, but they'll also play some classics. They'll play Beatles. Mm-hmm. They'll play Pink Pony Club, which is very popular, and hearing that on the strings is something very different.
0: Anyone who's been watching Bridgerton knows that you can take pop music and turn it into a string quartet, and it can come out quite amazing. My jaw hit the floor once I started listening, and I was especially inspired to hear that having that music on Bridgerton is getting a lot of younger people who wouldn't have normally thought I can play classical music to say, hey, wait a minute, there might be something to this viola thing after all. We're thrilled to be able to carry this forward with your contributions at WPR.org or 888-202-2552.
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1: And you can ask for your WPR floaty keychain today. It says I Heart WPR across it, showing everyone you're a proud supporter. It's neon orange and it floats in the water, which is great because everybody's bringing their boats out now that it's finally getting nicer weather outside.
0: Some people are getting the canoes out. Some people are saying, this is the year I'm going to paddleboard. Now, if you're anything like me, however, you know perfectly well that you're not going to stay on your paddleboard completely upright for the entire afternoon. You're going to want something to keep your keys floating.
1: You don't want to lose your keys, no. 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I can't count how many things I have lost into Lake Superior. 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
0: yeah,
1: it's just one of those things. But you won't lose anything with this iHeart WPR floaty keychain. 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
0: Speaking of things at the bottom of the lake, Barbara in Fond du Lac says, I rely on Wisconsin Public Radio for classical music. 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
0: The National Symphony Orchestra of Ireland, under the direction of Adrian Lieber, brings us a dance that premiered in 1914 in Britain, the Festal Dance of Havergal Brian on WPR Music.

0: The Festal Dance of the English composer Havergal Brian and Adrian Leeper conducting the National Symphony Orchestra of Ireland. It's getting us a little closer to the news at 2 o'clock. This piece of music on Wisconsin Public Radio. I'm Laurie Skelton here with Molly Gardner from our Eau Claire Bureau. We are in the middle. Actually, we're coming near the end of the spring member drive. 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
1: And thank you if you've already given. If not, there's no time like the present to fund the classical music you count on from Wisconsin Public Radio. We were just talking that the song is the perfect spring song. It's very light-hearted. It makes you want to get up and dance as we're all kind of de-thawing from winter.
0: Okay.
1: And this is the perfect thing to listen to on Wisconsin Public Radio just in time for the spring member drive.
0: It's also a perfect example of recycling. Oh. Apparently, Havergal Brian was going to write a whole symphony. This was going to be one movement of the symphony. I've heard conflicting reports as to why the symphony never came about, but he decided to hang on to that dance movement, so we get to enjoy it all on its own.
1: Well, and it just makes you want to get up and dance. And especially right now, there's no better time than the present to get up and dance, move around, enjoy the beautiful weather outside. It's finally nice outside, and you make the music you enjoy on WPR possible.
0: Whether you're in or out.
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0: When I mentioned before people stopping me at the farmer's market, I had a lot of people who said hello in this past weekend. And I did hear one of the things that I don't like to hear. Somebody saying, yeah, I know the member drive's going on right now. I can't give enough to make a difference. I mean, really, $5 a month is going to matter that much to you? Because that's all I could possibly afford. It's not the dollar amount. It's the intention behind it. It's the commitment behind the cash. 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Your generosity is what makes it more than enough. 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
0: We have an incredible library of performers from decades in the 20th century. One of the more exciting performers in the 21st century is the cellist Sheikh Akane Mason. Here he plays the Song of the Birds, an arrangement of a Catalan folk song from Pablo Casals. He's backed up by the cellos of the City of Birmingham Symphony.

0: Cellist Checo Cane Mason says the recordings of Pablo Casals give him a great deal of inspiration. And hopefully, the recordings of Checo Cane Mason are inspiring you this afternoon. Thank you so much for your support of Wisconsin Public Radio. You've heard the Casals Song of the Birds, performed by Checo Cane Mason and the cellists of the City of Birmingham Symphony, on Wisconsin Public Radio.
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1: Live from NPR News in Washington, I'm Lakshmi Singh. Defense Secretary Pete Hegseth is defending U.S. attempts to force open the Strait of Hormuz while also insisting that the U.S.-Iran ceasefire is holding.
2: American forces won't need to enter Iranian waters or airspace. It's not necessary. We're not looking for a fight. But Iran also cannot be allowed to block innocent countries and their goods from an international waterway.
1: Mohammed Bagher Khalibaf, Iran's chief negotiator in talks with the U.S., accuses the Trump administration of undermining regional security. More than 20% of the world's oil and liquefied natural gas typically pass through the Strait of Hormuz. The disruption to supplies have sent fuel prices worldwide surging. The State Department has issued final separation notices to more than 200 U.S. diplomats who lost their jobs in a reorganization last year. NPR's Michelle Kellerman reports their union and some in Congress have been fighting the administration's action.
3: Your reduction in force separation will be effective today, says an unsigned email that went out to diplomats who had been in limbo for the past year. The American Foreign Service Association opposed the move, saying the department did not follow its own rules for a reduction in force and is now losing officers with rare language skills and decades of institutional knowledge, even as it brings in new Foreign Service officers. One officer who received the notice, Miriam Safi, writes that for the past year, she and her colleagues were still on the payroll and offered to help evacuate Americans at the start of the U.S. war against Iran. The department declined that offer. Michelle Kellerman, NPR News, the State Department.
1: Senate Republicans are proposing $1 billion to fund security upgrades for President Trump's ballroom project, even though Trump has been quoted saying the ballroom would cost taxpayers nothing. Trump and allies have been pushing the project since the recent attack at the White House Correspondents' Dinner in Washington. Authorities charged the suspect with attempting to assassinate the president. The National Trust for Historic Preservation has sued to stop the ballroom construction. Health Secretary Robert F. Kennedy Jr. has launched new initiatives to wean people in the U.S. off a popular class of antidepressant medications. Here's NPR's Ritu Chatterjee.
4: Health Secretary Kennedy said that the new initiatives will include trainings by the Substance Abuse and Mental Health Services Administration, or SAMHSA, for providers to help patients taper off of antidepressants like Zoloft and Prozac.
5: In June and July, SAMHSA will roll out national training modules on psychiatric medication risks, on tapering and deprescribing.
4: He also said that the Center for Medicaid and Medicare Services will expand access to alternative forms of treatment like talk therapy and family support services for children. Ritu Chatterjee, NPR News.
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6: It's 2:04. This is news from Wisconsin Public Radio. Good afternoon. I'm Brady Carlson. The recent spike in fuel costs means Wisconsin school districts are paying thousands of dollars more than what they had budgeted for. The higher prices are particularly challenging for the Shawamigan School District. Its school buses cover some 738 square miles each day. District Administrator Kyle Cronin says the district's 9 buses use 3 types of fuel: gasoline, diesel, or propane. Cronin says Shawamigan bulk purchased diesel before prices skyrocketed, so the pricing gasoline prices is the issue. AAA reports regular gas now averages about $4.38 a gallon across the state. That's up from $3.81 last month. Wisconsin advocates are speaking out about the effects of a federal appeals court decision that could restrict access to an abortion pill. Mifepristone has been used by more than 7 million people in the U.S. A federal appeals court decision on Friday restricted the medication from being mailed to patients, though on Monday that ruling was temporarily blocked by the U.S. Supreme Court. State law prohibits residents from getting abortion pills through telehealth visits, but Wisconsinites still order them from providers in states with shield laws. That enables out-of-state doctors to mail the medication to patients. Jenny Higgins is director of the Collaborative for Reproductive Equity at the University of Wisconsin-Madison. She says there is evidence that hundreds of people use that option every month in Wisconsin. Higgins says the appeals court decision has no impact on brick-and-mortar abortion providers in the state. Wisconsin weather staying clear to partly cloudy and cool this afternoon. We'll see temperatures in the 50s. Overnight, we're expecting frost in many areas. 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
8: And this is Wisconsin Public Radio. For afternoon classics, we're looking forward to one of the lightest, most flirtatious arias written by Giacomo Puccini, except we're looking forward to it in arrangement for trumpet, horn, and tuba. That's coming up a little bit later this hour. We're going to begin this hour with two pianists, Mark Clinton and Nicole Narboni, in a work from Germaine Taillefer, an unpublished fandango from 1920. It's meant to be a playful contest between the two performers. One sticks to the tempo, one does not.

0: Yes, they were supposed to be playing the wrong notes. Germaine Taillefer's Fandango from 1920 and a performance from pianists Mark Clinton and Nicole Narboni. No wrong notes here because Laurie Skelton is here with our Eau Claire manager, Molly Gardner. The Bureau, official title is Eau Claire Regional Manager, but you also keep track of things going on in Superior.
1: Correct. Yes.
0: So you're like the duet we just heard. You're sometimes in two different tempos depending on what you're looking at.
1: I really like that. Okay. Yes, because some days it's very calm in Eau Claire, and then some days it can be a little bit more fast-paced in Superior. So
0: okay.
1: I really liked that.
0: Oh, good. Well, if you liked the piece of music, wonderful. If you didn't like that piece of music, we're going to play something a little bit different in about 5 minutes, so you're covered. And we hope you are covering us with a contribution in any amount on this spring member drive for Wisconsin Public Radio. 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
1: And we all count on steady income to balance our household budgets each month. And really, WPR is no different. That's why sustaining members are so important. 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
0: This is a radio service committed to quality, despite the wrong notes you may have just heard. We've been around for over 100 years, and we are looking forward to making changes that benefit you. We are looking forward to improving the service as good as it already is. We want it to be better. We know it can be better. And we are looking to listener contributions to steady things out on the balance sheet so we know what we have to work with coming up.
1: Yes, I was actually just looking at my shirt and it said established 1917. And it's amazing to see that WPR has been around for 108 years. Is that quick math at the top of my head? Something like that.
0: It's what it is. When you look at our history, we started off as a science experiment.
1: Mm-hmm.
0: And over the years, there has been the opportunity for let's write, let's draw, actual classes on the radio. Chapter a Day, which of course has been around almost since the very beginning, and we're still hearing stories on the radio. 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
0: And it only takes a few minutes to make your contribution. 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
4: Say Wedding March, and a lot of people think the Mendelssohn March that was written for his Midsummer Night's Dream incidental music. But that's not the only wedding march in the classical music canon. We have this march from 1889, written by Alexander Glazunov, Nemyarvi conducting the Bavarian Radio Symphony Orchestra.

0: made it to the altar and didn't trip on your train. The Wedding March of Alexander Glazunov from 1889. Nemi Ervi conducting the Bavarian Radio Symphony Orchestra. I'm Laurie Skelton here with Eau Claire Regional Manager Molly Gardner. 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
0: Okay. It supports your listening on the radio. It supports your listening when you're perhaps sitting at your computer. One of the first outreach opportunities that you folks gave the music folks involves Marshfield Zoo and QR codes.
1: Yes. So this is a very unique outreach event that we do at the Marshfield Zoo. Each animal at the zoo has music associated with it that the music hosts picked out. So all you have to do, go to the Marshfield Zoo, you'll see a little plaque right next to every single animal, and you can scan that QR code and it will tell you what song our music hosts relate to that animal.
0: And this doesn't mean that every animal has a specific piece that says, for instance, the mongoose or the beaver or the, it's things that in watching how the animals move or what the animal's facial structure looks like, things triggered for all of us who could pick out a piece of music that related somehow, maybe not a direct connection, but we were hoping to find different ways of relating what you're seeing versus what you're hearing.
1: And it's honestly a great way to understand the hosts a little bit and see what they're thinking when you scan the QR code that says beaver.
0: Yeah. Okay. All in good fun, but all with a little bit of thought behind it. I wasn't sure it was going to work when it was first proposed, but boy, I am so glad we got involved. Thank you.
1: It's really a huge hit. The kids are really enjoying it. The adults are enjoying it. And it gives you a way to listen to classical music in a way you never thought you would be able to. And these are things that we're doing all across the state.
0: These are things we're doing with listener support backing us up.
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0: 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Laurie Skelton here with Molly Gardner. It's the second to the last day of the Spring Member Drive. 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
1: And if you're like me, you're going to be putting it on a to-do list of I'll do it later. I'll do it tomorrow. I'll do it the day after that. I still have things from 2 weeks ago on my to-do list. And if you're thinking about it right now, then now is the perfect time to give.
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0: We both have siblings, don't we?
1: Yes.
0: Yeah, okay, okay. I think that explains that just a little bit of rivalry. Yeah. 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We're going to hear music not written by Lady Margaret Wemyss, but collected by Lady Margaret Wemyss. She wrote down poetry and song, as well as Scottish and French lute music in the 1640s. So we're going to hear a couple of tunes from her notebook performed by Jakob Lindberg.

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0: Lutenist Jakob Lindberg, and tunes from Lady Margaret Wemyss's book, collected in the 1640s and heard on Wisconsin Public Radio. Tunes from Scotland, tunes from France, enjoyed in, well, certainly Wisconsin, but these days with apps on our phones and computers that stream our service, you can take Wisconsin Public Radio to France, to Scotland, just about anywhere. I'm Lori Skelton. I'm here with Molly Gardner. It's the WPR Spring Member Drive. 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
0: We take very good care of our recordings, but I've got to say, remember when CDs first came out and we were told they were indestructible? Some of them can deteriorate, and there are two particular I won't say the names on air just in case anyone is listening, but there were two different companies, different recording houses, did not use the highest quality materials, and those CDs have deteriorated. So if we're going to replace those, that's another area where we need your help. It's not just finding new recordings. Sometimes we have to go

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1: And we do play CDs still.
0: Yes.
1: A lot of things.
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0: So at this point, Molly Gardner, I'm calling you logical and me persistent. 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
0: Yudajit in Plainsboro, New Jersey says, I moved out of state, but I still love the music. 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
0: 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André van der Noot conducting Pan and the Birds by Jules Mouquet.

0: Flute soloist Mark Grauvels with the Belgian Radio and TV Symphony Orchestra. Han and the Birds from Jules Moquet. André van der Noot conducting on WPR Music. I'm Laurie Skelton here with our Eau Claire regional manager, Molly Gardner. 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
0: Now, I know not everyone who listens to Wisconsin Public Radio considers themselves a birder, but for those who are, it's warbler migration season right now, so you may find yourself spending a little bit less time listening to the radio because you just heard a butterbutt out in your backyard, so you have to go check it out. 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
0: It just occurred to me. 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
0: Coming up a little bit later, we have the Metropolitan Opera broadcasts that continue through the end of this month, but coming up in June, we have an opportunity to hear from the Madison Opera, three Saturday afternoons with a chance to hear that the productions that were put on this past season, we've been given permission to broadcast them. We'll be broadcasting Puccini's La Boheme on Saturday, June the 6th from Madison Opera. One of the highlights of that opera is known as Musetta's Waltz, a soprano aria very flirtatious. It's meant to make her ex-boyfriend, Marcello, jealous. But this afternoon, we're not going to hear the waltz from a soprano. We're going to hear trumpet soloist David Hickman, horn soloist Thomas Bacon, and tuba soloist Sam Halafian with the Arizona State University Chamber Orchestra. This arrangement of Musetta's Waltz on WPR Music.

0: an arrangement of Musetta's waltz from Puccini's La Bohème, the opera from 1896, this arrangement featuring trumpet soloist David Hickman, horn soloist Thomas Bacon, and tubist Samuel Halafian. I'm Laurie Skelton. We'll take a break in just a moment for news updates from National Public Radio and Wisconsin Public Radio.
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1: Live from NPR News, I'm Lakshmi Singh. U.S. Secretary of State Marco Rubio is running the White House briefing this hour. Reporters are peppering him with questions about the U.S. and Iran's dueling blockades in the Strait of Hormuz. Rubio defends the administration's attempt to guide commercial ships through the strategically important global oil shipping route.
2: This is not an offensive operation. This is a defensive operation. And what that means is very simple. There's no shooting unless we're shot at first. Okay, we're not attacking them. But if they're attacking us or they're attacking a ship, you need to respond to that. You're not going to let some fast boat come up on a ship and shoot it up.
1: Rubio is the first to fill in for White House Press Secretary Karoline Leavitt, who's on maternity leave. He engaged with reporters from a broad range of news organizations and at times joked with the media over his attempt to stick to White House briefing protocol. Rubio also repeatedly credited President Trump on foreign policy matters. Rubio is one of the key members of this administration, widely viewed as a likely contender for the 2028 Republican presidential nomination. Vice President J.D. Vance is another. Vance was voting today in Ohio's Republican primary for governor. He's also scheduled to visit Iowa. In the fallout of the war and rising fuel prices, air travel is getting more expensive. NPR's Stephen Bazaha has that story.
3: An international flight, on average, cost about $150 more than it did a year ago. Some flights and destinations are up a lot more, like a ticket to London going up about $350. This is also causing some in the United States to change their travel plans. Lee Collins was flying back to Atlanta after visiting family in D.C. and said he is not planning a summer vacation trip.
4: As of now, no, not really. Because like I said, air travel is very expensive. So it's going to be a staycation this year.
3: Airfare hikes are due to the price of jet fuel nearly doubling since the start of the year due to the war against Iran and its proxies. Stephen Bazaha, NPR News.
1: Civil rights organizations have filed a new class action lawsuit to pause a 2023 Texas immigration enforcement law from taking effect next week. Texas Public Radio's Maria Navarro reports.
5: What's known as Senate Bill 4 makes entering Texas illegally from another country a state-level crime. It then allows local and state law enforcement to arrest, detain, and remove individuals suspected of doing so. The law is set to go into effect May 15th after surviving previous challenges in court. The Texas Civil Rights Project, the American Civil Liberties Union, and other groups argue SB 4 is unconstitutional since immigration enforcement is solely under the jurisdiction of the federal government. They also say the law will lead to the separation of families, racial profiling, and turn police and judges into immigration agents. I'm Maria Navarro in San Antonio.
1: From Washington, this is NPR News.
6: It's 3:04. This is news from Wisconsin Public Radio. Good afternoon. I'm Brady Carlson. Rising fuel costs are becoming another financial challenge for Wisconsin school districts. The state schools use a combination of gasoline, diesel, or propane buses, or they contract out for transportation services. This year, the Gilman School District is spending $30,000 more than it budgeted on fuel costs. Superintendent Wally Liepart says that's about 70% of a starting teacher's salary. Liepart is looking at small cuts across the district to offset the increase. AAA says the regular gasoline is averaging around $4.38 a gallon across the state, up from about $3.81 last month. The average price of a gallon of diesel fuel in Wisconsin stands around $5.67. That's up almost a dollar from a month ago. An outbreak of salmonella has been linked to backyard poultry across multiple states. Public health officials have identified 34 cases across 13 states. That includes 5 cases in Wisconsin. Though health experts say the actual number of people infected with salmonella is likely much higher. That's because most people recover at home after several days of nausea, vomiting, and diarrhea. Dr. Jeff Potthoff from UW Health says it's not until patients are hospitalized and need antibiotics that providers try to identify the bacteria. Potthoff says older adults and young children are the most at risk, so parents may want to skip letting their kids pet chicks and other birds. Last year, a salmonella outbreak affected more than 500 people. It was traced back to 4 poultry hatcheries. Public health officials are still working to identify the cause of this year's infections. Clear to partly cloudy and cool weather this afternoon with temperatures in the 50s. Overnight, we're expecting frost across much of the state with overnight lows around 30 degrees. 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
8: Later this hour, we'll have a chance to hear one of the pomp and circumstance marches from Sir Edward Elgar and choral music of the Ukrainian-born Valentin Silvestrov. We'll begin with a poem from Zdeněk Fibich from a collection of 171 pieces for piano written between 1890 and 1894. Moods, Impressions, and Souvenirs was his informal title for that collection. This is the poem arranged for the Chamber Orchestra Kremlin on WPR Music.

0: The Poem of Zdeněk Fibich with Chamber Orchestra Kremlin performing on Wisconsin Public Radio. And if you're sitting there saying, that sounded familiar, didn't Jason Heilman just play that piece? Actually, what Jason did was he played a larger orchestral work from Fibich called In the Twilight that incorporated the poem that was originally written for piano. Confused? You shouldn't be. It's all part of how classical music can evolve, even with a composer borrowing his own melodies. 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I'm Lori Skelton, and I'm here with our Eau Claire regional manager, Molly Gardner, a classical companion, a companion through folk music and world music and jazz. 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
0: On the flip side, if you're digging in the garden and you accidentally spade up dirt on the wrong part of the garden, you will still be able to find the keychain under the dirt. It's that easy to see. Sandra in Mount Pleasant says, I listen to Wisconsin Public Radio all day. Thank you, Sandra, so much for your support at WPR.org or 888-202-2552.
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0: Henry Little is not a name that is as well known in classical music circles as, say, Bach or Beethoven. He wrote 5 concerto symphoniques in the 1850s. It's the scherzo from the 4th concerto symphonique that still remains known today. Moshe Atzman conducts the Royal Philharmonic Orchestra with pianist Christina Ortiz. The Scherzo from Henry Liddolf on WPR Music.

0: Pianist Christina Ortiz with the Royal Philharmonic Orchestra, Moshe Atzman conducting the scherzo from Henry Liddolf's Concerto Symphonique No. 4 in D minor. One bright scherzo meaning joke, of course, as we turn to a few things that are a bit more on the serious side at Wisconsin Public Radio. I'm Laurie Skelton, here with our Eau Claire Regional Manager, Molly Gardner, for the Spring Member Drive. Yes, a little bit of seriousness this afternoon, because we are looking to be sure that the bills are paid as we start making plans for summer and fall and, my goodness, yes, even into 2027 on Wisconsin Public Radio.
1: Which, when you think about it, 2027 is only like 6 months away now.
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0: But in terms of planning, in terms of what needs to be in place for things to occur, you're right. 6 months or even less.
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0: Sometimes it's the virtuosity of a particular soloist. Sometimes, say if you are listening to the final forte in March, it's the, oh my gosh, that kid is 16 years old and listen to how well she plays. 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
0: Thank you so much. Gerald in Racine says, music is the indispensable ingredient to life. Well, Gerald, please have a little bit of food and water today, but keep listening at WPR.org or 888-202-2552. We turn to Valentin Silvestrov, who was born in Kyiv in 1937. From 2006, two sacred songs, his Alleluia and his setting of the Ave Maria, performed by the Latvian Radio Choir.

0: the Latvian Radio Choir, and two of the sacred songs from Valentin Silvestrov. One of those opportunities that I almost hate to open the microphone and say anything afterwards. I'm Laurie Skelton. I'm here with Wisconsin Public Radio's Eau Claire Regional Manager, Molly Gardner. 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
2: 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In 30 years, would there still be a place on the radio where you can hear her recordings? Hi, this is Yo-Yo Ma. Sometimes we think of classical music as being all about the past, but it's also about the future. 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
0: Thanks to Yo-Yo Ma, and thanks to you that we are building this foundation for future classical excellence. 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

0: 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I'm Laurie Skelton here with Molly Gardner. 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
0: Edward Elgar wrote 5 military marches between 1901 and 1930. The first of those marches, at least the center section of it, is used for a different purpose today. This is Pomp and Circumstance March No. 1 in D major, with Andre Previn conducting the Royal Philharmonic.

0: Andrei Previn conducting the Royal Philharmonic Orchestra. The Pomp and Circumstance March, number 1 in D major of Sir Edward Elgar. I'm Laurie Skelton, and Molly Gardner and I are sitting here almost out of our seats marching in the studio. We are enjoying the music along with you, and we hope you will help pay for it so we can continue to enjoy the music along with you. 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
0: Now, on the UW-Madison campus, we've been seeing a number of early graduations, but I gather the big graduation is coming up this weekend. Why is this the graduation? Well, what happened was Elgar was given an honorary degree at Yale in 1905, and they played some of Elgar's music, and this was the piece that closed the program. So, in Princeton in 1907, they included the march in their graduation ceremonies. The University of Chicago did in 1908. Columbia, 1913, Vassar, 1916, Rutgers, 1918, and even Williams Bay High School used it for the graduation when I graduated back in the 80s. Was this part of your graduation?
1: I think it was. When we were hearing the beginning of the song, I was like, this doesn't sound familiar. And then as it started going, I was like, oh, wait, no, this is the classic song that everybody listens to as their
0: Land of Hope and Glory if you're at the proms.
1: As they're getting their diploma and shaking their hands. I think it's just a great way, like, you're just swaying to the music as you're walking down and sitting and just reminiscing of your last however many long years it took you to get your degree.
0: Well, congratulations to all the graduates. You've had a practice run, perhaps, with your cap and gown this afternoon. 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
0: 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It's bright orange. 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
0: Molly, it's been an absolute joy having you in the studio this afternoon.
1: Thank you for having me, Lori.
0: And also thank Rick in Wausau, who says Wisconsin Public Radio creates the soundtracks of our lives. We're going to round out this hour with a local artist, cellist Benjamin Whitcomb from UW-Whitewater, this Richicar in G minor from Domenico Gabrielli.

0: Professor at UW-Whitewater, cellist Benjamin Whitcomb with the Gabrielli G Minor Richikar on WPR Music. I'm Laurie Skelton. Thank you for joining me this afternoon. Jason Heilman is in our Milwaukee studios getting ready to bring us some Carlos Chavez ballet music.
1: And, you know, Carlos Chavez was in many ways Mexico's answer to Aaron Copland. The two composers were actually great friends. They were a huge influence on one another. And Copland was the one who brought the piece we're going to hear to the United States. It's actually a highlight from a ballet that Carlos Chavez devised together with the artist Diego Rivera that presents a modern and mechanized Mexico to audiences here. Chavez called the piece Horsepower, or really just HP when it was being performed here in the 20s and 30s. We'll hear a movement that takes us down to the country's tropical rainforests and presents a few of the local dances like the huapango and the sandunga. Some music from Carlos Chavez for your Cinco de Mayo to open this next hour.
0: And there's Vivaldi and Edward Lalow and some angry birds? I've been talking about migration of warblers. What's with the angry birds?
1: Well, these birds were migrating left to right on your smartphone in 2009 and 2010 or so when Angry Birds mania swept the world. And, you know, there was something satisfying about launching them at little pigs. What can I say? But the game was an unexpected hit for a tiny Finnish studio, and we'll hear the theme performed by the London Philharmonic. All that and more coming up after this.
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1: Live from NPR News in Washington, I'm Ryland Barton. U.S. military leaders say a ceasefire with Iran remains in effect a day after Tehran launched new attacks in the Strait of Hormuz. The United Arab Emirates, a key American ally, said it came under attack by Iranian missiles and drones for a second day. Secretary of State Marco Rubio says the U.S. is pressing ahead with efforts to reopen the strait.
2: You can't have a situation in which the straits are closed to everyone else, but they benefit from the piracy. That can't happen. That's why the blockade is in place, and that's why these sanctions are crippling them.
1: Rubio says the fragile truce reached nearly a month ago appears to be holding. It's unclear whether U.S. military action can reassure shippers without reigniting the conflict. The price of oil remains high. NPR's Scott Horsley reports on what that means for drivers heading into warmer months.
3: Crude oil prices have come down slightly from their peak on Monday, but the U.S. benchmark is still well above $100 a barrel. And investors are growing nervous that relief could be a long time in coming. Futures contracts for Brent oil to be delivered 6 months from now are still priced above $90 a barrel. Retail gasoline prices in the U.S. continue to climb. AAA says the average price of regular gas rose more than 2 cents overnight to about $4.48 a gallon. Scott Horsley, NPR News, Washington.
1: President Trump's campaign to politically punish Republicans who stand in his way moves tonight through Indiana, where seven state senators face Trump-backed primary challengers. In neighboring Ohio, primaries for U.S. Senate and governor will lock in the candidates for two major races with national implications. And in Michigan, voters in a bellwether district will fill a vacancy in the state Senate, a race with implications for the balance of power in a battleground state's legislature. President Trump is bringing back the presidential fitness test. NPR's Franco Ordonez reports the award was given for decades until phased out during the Obama administration.
4: President Trump signed a proclamation restoring the award that dates back to the 1960s, but was later changed to focus more on individual health and to minimize competition.
5: And we're bringing it back. We're bringing it back. My administration's working very hard to defend America's cherished athletic traditions and pass our values of excellence and competitiveness to the next generation. So important.
4: Details of how the new test will be conducted have not been released. The earlier version looked at students' performance in a number of exercises, including running and sit-ups and push-ups. Those who scored above the 85th percentile were eligible for the Presidential Physical Fitness Award. Franco Ordonez, NPR News, The White House.
1: People in Colorado and Wyoming are getting out their snow shovels ahead of a late spring storm that could bring Denver's biggest snowfall of the season. Higher elevations in Colorado could see up to a foot, up to 8 inches are possible in Denver. Snow in May is unusual for the region, but not unheard of. 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
6: It's 4:04. This is news from Wisconsin Public Radio. Good afternoon. I'm Brady Carlson. The recent spike in fuel costs means Wisconsin school districts are paying sometimes thousands of dollars more than what schools had budgeted for. The higher prices are particularly challenging for the Shawamigan School District. Its school buses cover 738 square miles each day. District Administrator Kyle Cronin says the district's nine buses use three types of fuel, gasoline, diesel, and propane. Cronin says Shawamigan bulk purchased diesel before prices skyrocketed, so the spike in gasoline prices is the main issue. AAA reports regular gasoline now averages about $4.38 a gallon across the state. That's up from $3.81 last month. Wisconsin advocates are speaking out about the potential effects of a federal appeals court decision that restricts access to an abortion pill. Mifepristone has been used by more than 7 million people in the U.S. A federal appeals court decision Friday restricted the medication from being mailed to patients. On Monday, the U.S. Supreme Court temporarily blocked that ruling. Wisconsin law prohibits residents from getting abortion pills through telehealth visits, but Wisconsinites still order them from providers in states with shield laws. That enables out-of-state doctors to mail the medication to patients. Jenny Higgins is director of the Collaborative for Reproductive Equity at the University of Wisconsin-Madison. She says there's evidence that hundreds of people use that option every month. Higgins says the appeals court decision has no impact on brick-and-mortar abortion providers in the state. Clear to partly cloudy and cold weather. We're expecting frost in many areas overnight. We'll see lows about 30 degrees. Tomorrow, partly cloudy and still cool. Wednesday's highs in the low to mid-50s. Thursday, more clouds, maybe some sprinkles in the afternoon. 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
8: 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In Milwaukee, I'm Jason Heilman, and I'll be joined in a little bit from Madison by WPR Music producer Ava Karedjian as we continue our spring member drive here on Wisconsin Public Radio. We're going to hear plenty of great pieces over this next hour, including one of the concertos for two oboes by Antonio Vivaldi, plus a movement from an early piano trio by a hot-headed young Ludwig van Beethoven, and even a video game theme that you might have heard a lot sometime in the early 2010s. But we'll start things off this Cinco de Mayo with music by Mexican composer Carlos Chavez. This selection comes from Chavez's dance symphony titled Caballos de Vapor, or Horsepower. It's El Tropico. Alondra de la Pera conducts the Philharmonic Orchestra of the Americas.

0: Music by Mexican composer Carlos Chavez. That was El Tropico, a highlight from Chavez's dance symphony Horsepower, which introduced modern-day Mexican culture to the United States in the 1920s and 30s. You heard it with the Philharmonic Orchestra of the Americas, led by conductor Alondra de la Parra. I'm Jason Heilman, and today I'm joined from our WPR Madison studios by WPR music producer Ava Karedjian. Welcome, Ava.
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0: And of course, it wouldn't be a member drive if we didn't have some member drive swag for you to entice you to make that contribution, as if the hours and hours of music that you get here on WPR Music isn't enough. We have our WPR floaty keychain this time. 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It says I Heart WPR across an orange foam rubber keychain that shows everyone you're a proud supporter of Wisconsin Public Radio, and most importantly, it keeps your keys above water if you were to drop them in, say, the lake while you're out canoeing this weekend. 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
1: No joke, I was with Norman Gilliland at Lake Mendota probably about an hour ago, and we were testing the floaty keychain, and it does float.
0: That's good.
1: So
0: that's good to know. Did you test it with different key loads, though, and to see how much it could support?
1: We did. There are varying degrees of success, and you might see a video about this on social media or on YouTube, so keep an eye out. But I will say, alone, it does float.
0: That's good.
1: So it is a floaty keychain.
0: Knowing Norman, I had a feeling you did test it with specific loads just to be accurate. So I'm glad you're out there working for us.
1: Of course. There's a science to the floaty keychain, and we're here to expose it. 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
0: We'll hear a Baroque concerto for a couple of oboes coming up after this. Thank you.
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0: Many of the concertos that Antonio Vivaldi wrote for pairs of instruments were intended to show off one of his students at the girls' orphanage in Venice alongside her teacher, and they often play out a little bit like anything you can do, I can do better. Here is one of Vivaldi's concertos for two oboes, this one in the key of A minor. Oboist Celia Nicklin and Barry Davis joined the Academy of St. Martin in the Fields under the direction of Sir Neville Mariner.

0: The Concerto for Two Oboes in A Minor by Italian Baroque composer Antonio Vivaldi. Sir Neville Mariner led the Academy of St. Martin in the Fields in that performance, which featured oboists Celia Nicklin and Barry Davis. I'm Jason Heilman, and I'm here with WPR music producer Ava Karajan, and this is Wisconsin Public Radio's Spring Member Drive. 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
0: Here's music by French composer Edward Lalo. He originally wrote this next piece as a movement to one of his trios for piano, violin, and cello. But then when the Eiffel Tower held its grand opening, Lalo took the occasion to rearrange it for the full orchestra. It's his Scherzo in D minor. Jan-Pascal Tortelier conducts the BBC Philharmonic.

0: One of the movements from Edward Lalo's third and final piano trio attracted a lot more attention than the others, and so a few years after he wrote the piece, Lalo went back and orchestrated that movement into the scherzo in D minor that you just heard. The BBC Philharmonic was led by Jan-Pascal Tortelier. I'm Jason Heilman, here with WPR music producer Ava Karidjian, and this is our spring member drive here on Wisconsin Public Radio. 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
0: We'll hear a little music that Beethoven's teacher thought was maybe a bit too rough around the edges. That's coming up after this.
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0: When Ludwig van Beethoven moved to Vienna, he started taking composition lessons with Joseph Haydn. But the two of them soon figured out that their personalities weren't exactly right for one another. Things came to a head when Haydn told Beethoven that his first three piano trios weren't quite ready for the public, but Beethoven's response was to publish them anyway as his Opus 1, and their relationship was basically over at that point. Here is the finale from the third of those trios by Ludwig van Beethoven. You can judge for yourself how rough around the edges it is. It's performed by the Griffin Trio.

0: Music by a young and impetuous Ludwig van Beethoven, ignoring the advice of his teacher, Joseph Haydn. It was the finale from Beethoven's Piano Trio in C minor, Opus 1, Number 3. You heard it performed by Canada's Griffin Trio. And you heard it here on Wisconsin Public Radio during our spring member drive. I'm Jason Heilman, here with WPR music producer Ava Karajan. 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
0: And yeah, I'd just like to say one of my favorite things about working here at Wisconsin Public Radio is that we are decidedly old school in one very important way. All of the hosts that you hear on WPR Music program their own hours of music. We are the ones that decide what you hear from 1 minute to the next. There's nobody telling us you can play this, you can't play that. There's no algorithm that says we need to push this and not that. There's no payola like there used to be in the good old days. I'm kind of sad I missed out on those good old days, but alas, we are the only ones who decide what you're going to hear, and there's a bit of an art to it. It's probably the most fun part of my day is sitting down and deciding what we're going to hear from one moment to the next, whether it's going to be a Baroque concerto and then something a bit more modern, and then we might lighten things up a bit and we might get a little slower, or we might have a bit of a surprise at the end of the hour like we have coming up in this hour. And that's what your music supports. 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
0: Leah in Elk Mound says, I appreciate so many things about public radio. 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
0: Well, I promised a little surprise here at the end of the hour, and here we are. If you had a smartphone sometime around, say, 2010, you probably spent a lot of time playing a certain highly addictive video game that involved launching birds at pigs using a slingshot. Well, here is the theme that you would have heard whenever you booted up, except in this case, It's being played by the London Philharmonic Orchestra under the direction of Andrew Skeet.

0: Well, the Angry Birds games were developed and produced in Finland, and they all feature versions of that theme by contemporary Finnish composer Ari Pulkkinen. And you just heard the Angry Birds theme performed live by an orchestra for the first time ever, I believe. It was the London Philharmonic Orchestra and conductor Andrew Skead here on Wisconsin Public Radio.
1: I definitely remember playing Flappy Bird and Angry Birds. I mean, on my iPod Touch before I even had a phone, on the bus, going to school field trips. This brought back a lot of memories, and it's a pretty cool arrangement of it. I think we were saying that we heard some klezmer elements, which is cool. Definitely some jazzy parts to it, too. And that's what you get here on Wisconsin Public Radio. 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
0: Well, Ava, do you feel like sticking around for another hour?
1: Sure, why not?
0: I'm Jason Heilman, and Ava Krajan and I will be here for one more hour of Drive Time Classics. Coming up in this next hour, we'll hear the overture to a comic opera by Gioachino Rossini. We'll also hear a concerto for two violins by Georg Philipp Telemann, a piano piece by Melanie Bonis, and more. Then at 7 o'clock, you can stay tuned for Chapter a Day, followed at 8 by From the Top. It's all here on WPR Music right after this break for the news.
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1: Live from NPR News in Washington, I'm Ryland Barton. Secretary of State Marco Rubio is asking the UN Security Council to defend freedom of navigation in the Strait of Hormuz and force Iran to cease its attacks. NPR's Michelle Kellerman reports.
2: Secretary Rubio calls it a test for the UN and a, quote, modest request to call on Iran to stop putting mines and attacking ships in the Strait of Hormuz.
3: Guys, that's what we're talking about here. These guys are bombing commercial vessels. They're not bombing naval vessels. They're bombing commercial tankers. It's just outrageous. That needs to stop, and it needs to end.
2: Rubio says it's in Russia and China's interest to get Iran to stop blocking the strait, but those two recently vetoed a similar measure, arguing that the root cause of this crisis is what they call the unlawful U.S. and Israeli war against Iran. Michelle Kellerman, NPR News, the State Department.
1: Senate Republicans are asking for $1 billion in security upgrades for President Trump's ballroom project. Trump renewed his push for it after a man was charged with trying to assassinate him at the White House Correspondents Association dinner. Trump previously said no taxpayer dollars would be used for the new ballroom. Georgia's largest county is pushing back on federal efforts to get the personal information of election workers from the November 2020 elections. Raul Bally from member station WABE reports.
4: The federal subpoena is asking for the names, home addresses, email addresses, and personal phone numbers to be sent to the Department of Justice and the FBI. Fulton County Commission Chair Rob Pitts says it's part of President Donald Trump's fixation on the 2020 election and his efforts to harass and intimidate the county.
5: I think more importantly, to put a chilling effect on participation in the upcoming 2026 elections again, but more importantly in the 2028 election. That's what this is all about.
4: Pitts also believes that Fulton County is being targeted as part of an effort to nationalize elections. For NPR News, I'm Raul Bally in Atlanta.
1: Scientists from the University of California, San Francisco, and Imperial College London are getting a better picture of how psilocybin, the active ingredient in magic mushrooms, alters the brain. NPR's Will Stone has more.
6: Much of the recent work on psychedelics has focused on people with serious mental illness. This study, on the other hand, included volunteers with no underlying conditions who had never taken the drug before. They were given a single dose of 25 milligrams, strong enough to provoke a psychedelic trip. The research team looked at brain activity. They linked greater diversity of neural activity to increased psychological insights after the trip, and ultimately improvements in a sense of well-being a month later. The study authors say the findings need to be replicated in larger studies, but they may help explain the beneficial effects of the drug. Psilocybin could be up for FDA approval for treating depression in the near future. Will Stone, NPR News.
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7: It's 5:04. This is news from Wisconsin Public Radio. Good afternoon. I'm Brady Carlson. The spike in fuel costs has become another financial challenge for Wisconsin school districts. Wisconsin schools use a combination of buses running on gasoline, diesel, or propane, or they contract out for transportation services. This year, the Gilman School District is spending some $30,000 more than it budgeted for fuel. Superintendent Wally Liepert said that's about 70% of a starting teacher's salary. Liepert is looking at small cuts across the district budget to offset the increase. AAA says regular gasoline has been averaging around $4.38 a gallon this week across the state. That's up from $3.81 last month. The average price of a gallon of diesel fuel in Wisconsin stood at $5.67 this week. That was up almost a dollar from last month. An outbreak of salmonella has been linked to backyard poultry across multiple states, including Wisconsin. Public health officials have identified 34 cases across 13 states, including 5 here. But the actual number of people infected with salmonella is likely far higher. That's because most people recover at home after several days of nausea, vomiting, and diarrhea. Dr. Jeff Pothoff of UW Health says it's not until patients are hospitalized and need antibiotics that providers try to identify the bacteria. Pothoff says older adults and young children are the most at risk, so parents may want to skip letting their kids pet chicks and other birds. Last year, a salmonella outbreak that affected more than 500 people was traced back to 4 poultry hatcheries. Public health officials are still working to identify the cause of this year's infections. Clear to partly cloudy skies in Wisconsin and cold weather. Overnight, we're expecting frost over much of the state with lows about 30 degrees. 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
9: We have lots of great music again coming up this hour, including the finale from a symphony by Franz Schubert. We'll also hear a barcarolle from French composer Mélanie Bonis, plus a song that features on the soundtracks to Bridgerton, as well as a much more recent sci-fi film. But we'll start the hour with music from Giacchino Rossini's comic opera. This one's about the misadventures of a Turkish prince in Italy. Rossini called it Il Turco in Italia. Here's the overture with the Prague Sinfonia led by Christian Benda.

0: The overture to Il Turco in Italia by Giacchino Rossini, a comic opera that was more than a little bit inspired by Wolfgang Amadeus Mozart's comedy of mistaken identity, Cose fan tutte. You heard it performed by the Prague Sinfonia under the direction of Christian Benda. I'm Jason Heilman, and I'm here with WPR Music producer Ava Karegian, and this is the Wisconsin Public Radio Spring Member Drive. 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
0: We'll hear a concerto by one of the most prolific of all German Baroque composers. That's coming up right after this.
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0: These days, if I ask you to name a German Baroque composer, probably the first name that comes to your mind would be Johann Sebastian Bach. But if you were actually alive in the Baroque era in Germany, you might not have even known who Bach was. The first composer that would have popped into your head was Georg Philipp Telemann, who was far and away the most popular and prolific composer at the time. Telemann actually even turned down the job at the St. Thomas Church in Leipzig that eventually went to Bach, and it's really interesting to wonder how history would have been different if he'd have changed his mind. Here is one of Telemann's concertos for two violins in the key of A major. Violinists Rüdiger Liebermann and Rainer Kussmaul join the Berlin Baroque soloists.

0: Music by Georg Philipp Telemann. That was Telemann's Concerto for Two Violins in A Major. You heard it with violinist Rüdiger Liebermann and Rainer Kussmaul, who also led the Berlin Baroque Soloists, an ensemble made up of Berlin Philharmonic musicians who get together on the side to play Baroque music. And you heard them here on your Classical Companion. 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
0: And you tune into WPR for the variety of classical music. 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All of that is what you tune in for here on Wisconsin Public Radio, and chances are you'll hear and learn something new every day.
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0: 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And thank you. Well, here's music by Melanie Bonis, a one-time classmate of Claude Debussy's at the Paris Conservatory, who had to abandon her musical career after she got married. But she was able to restart it 15 years later with works like this one. It's The Barcarolle in E-flat by Mel Bonis from a recent recording by pianist Vincent Koch.

0: Music by Mel Bonice, the pen name of Melanie Bonice, that was just ambiguous enough to get around the sexism of French publishing houses around the turn of the 20th century. You just heard her barcarolle in E-flat, dating from around 1906. It was performed by Vincent Koch, the pianist of France's Wanderer Trio, on their latest album. And you heard it here on Wisconsin Public Radio during our spring member drive. I'm Jason Heilman, here with WPR music producer Ava Karajan, and we're here because listener support is the largest piece of the funding for Wisconsin Public Radio. 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
0: Franz Schubert wrote his third symphony just a few months after his 18th birthday, and at the time, Schubert was still trying to decide what kind of composer he was going to be, so this symphony shows a lot of different influences from Haydn to Rossini. Here is the finale from Schubert's Symphony No. 3 in D major. Carlos Kleiber conducts the Vienna Philharmonic.

0: Franz Schubert composed his Third Symphony the same year that he wrote his breakthrough song, The Erl King. But unlike that song, which became a huge phenomenon during Schubert's lifetime, the world wouldn't learn about Schubert's Symphony No. 3 for another 70 years. You just heard the finale from the piece with the Vienna Philharmonic led by Carlos Kleiber. And you hear great classical music like that on Wisconsin Public Radio every day, thanks to the generous support of our contributing listeners. 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
0: Well, Ava, you're the WPR music producer. I work with you every day, so I know exactly what you do, and I'm very glad to benefit from it. But your work is pretty much behind the scenes here. Why don't you tell everyone what the WPR music producer does?
1: Yeah, I do a lot of social and digital content for the music side of the network. 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
0: We got a great message from Tim in New Glarus who says, I enjoy listening to the various music programs on WPR, and I know you might be thinking, various music programs, we just tune into classical music. 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But then, of course, we have The Road to Higher Ground with Jonathan Overby on Saturdays. We have Simply Folk with Sheila Shigley on Sundays. 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We air the Metropolitan Opera on Saturdays. We have Jazz Night in America and a whole evening of jazz program on Fridays. We have From the Top, and we have more than that even. 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
0: Well, we heard a bit of music from Star Wars all day yesterday because it was May the 4th. But this next selection has become a somewhat improbable sci-fi anthem in its own right, thanks to a karaoke scene in the film Project Hail Mary. We're going to hear it as it was featured a little bit earlier in the Netflix series Bridgerton. It's Harry Styles, Sign of the Times.

0: The TV series Bridgerton might be set in the 18th century, but it's scored with the latest hits from the 21st century. But when you think of it, that isn't really any more anachronistic than having a film score by John Williams would be. You just heard the Bridgerton version of the song Sign of the Times by Harry Styles here on Wisconsin Public Radio.
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0: Well, Ava Karajan, thanks for joining us today.
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0: I'm Jason Heilman, and I'll be here for you for just one more hour of Drive Time Classics this afternoon, taking us up to Chapter a Day at 7 o'clock. Then at 8 o'clock, you can get to know the next generation of talented musicians on From the Top. But in this next hour, we'll hear a symphony by English composer Thomas Arne, a piano piece by Mexican composer Ricardo Castro, and more. It's all here on WPR Music, right after this news update.
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1: Live from NPR News in Washington, I'm Ryland Barton. The Strait of Hormuz has been effectively shut down by Iran for about 2 months now, but now the U.S. is making a new effort to reopen the waterway to commercial shipping despite some attacks on U.S. vessels. As NPR's Tom Bowman reports, it's unclear whether the effort can reassure shippers.
2: So far, just two U.S. flagships have crossed through the Strait of Hormuz on Monday. I reached out to a couple of industry groups, and they had the same response. It's just too dangerous, they believe. And until they are confident Iran will not shoot at the ships, or if there's a solid peace agreement with the U.S., they doubt you'll see many or any cargo ships moving. There were some 1,500 ships stuck in the Persian Gulf, and get this, 1,000 of them are large ocean-going ships, such as oil tankers.
1: NPR's Tom Bowman reporting. The White House says deals with drug makers requiring many of their prescription prices to drop could save $529 billion over the next decade. Democrats have said they want more details about the agreements made between drug makers and the government. Trump says his prescription drug pricing plan is critical for Republicans in the November midterm elections, which will decide majorities in the House and Senate. Similar to the leaders of Indiana, Georgia, and Michigan, Kentucky's governor is taking emergency measures to lower gas prices in the Commonwealth. Karen Czar with member station WUKY reports.
3: Governor Andy Beshear signed emergency measures that will freeze Kentucky's sales tax on gasoline starting in July and declared a state of emergency that would lower prices by 10 cents a gallon beginning next week if it's approved by the state's attorney general. Beshear said he doesn't see negotiations to end the war with Iran moving forward, and it's time to, quote, be proactive.
4: When you don't see a path towards the Strait opening up, the war ending, and gas prices going down, then you have to act.
3: Beshear has also urged members of Congress to suspend the federal gas tax. For NPR News, I'm Karen Czar in Lexington.
1: It's getting more expensive to use residential air conditioners in the summer. NPR's Rebecca Hersher reports the cost of cooling an average house has risen by more than a third since 2020.
5: The cost of cooling your house is rising because electricity prices are going up. That's because of a combination of higher fuel costs, increased electricity demand from AI data centers, and inflation. A new report from the National Energy Assistance Directors Association warns the cost of cooling an average home in the United States will be about 8% higher this summer compared to last summer. The high cooling costs come as millions of people in the U.S. are already struggling to afford basic food and transportation, with high gas prices and grocery prices straining family budgets. Rebecca Hersher, NPR News.
1: The U.S. stock market rose to new records today after oil prices eased. 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
6: It's 6:04. This is news from Wisconsin Public Radio. Good evening. I'm Brady Carlson. The recent spike in fuel costs means Wisconsin school districts are paying sometimes thousands of dollars more than what schools had budgeted for. The higher prices are particularly challenging for the Shawamigan School District. Its school buses cover 738 square miles each day. District Administrator Kyle Cronin says the district's nine buses use three types of fuel: gasoline, diesel, and propane. Cronin says Shawamigan bulk purchased diesel before prices skyrocketed, so the spike in gasoline prices is the main issue. AAA reports regular gasoline now averages about $4.38 a gallon across the state. That's up from $3.81 last month. Wisconsin advocates are speaking out about the potential effects of a federal appeals court decision that restricts access to an abortion pill. Mifepristone has been used by more than 7 million people in the U.S. A federal appeals court decision Friday restricted the medication from being mailed to patients. On Monday, the U.S. Supreme Court temporarily blocked that ruling. Wisconsin law prohibits residents from getting abortion pills through telehealth visits, but Wisconsinites still order them from providers in states with shield laws. That enables out-of-state doctors to mail the medication to patients. Jenny Higgins is director of the Collaborative for Reproductive Equity at the University of Wisconsin-Madison. She says there's evidence that hundreds of people use that option every month. Higgins says the appeals court decision has no impact on brick-and-mortar abortion providers in the state. Clear to partly cloudy and cold weather. We're expecting frost in many areas overnight. We'll see lows about 30 degrees. Tomorrow, partly cloudy and still cool. Wednesday's highs in the low to mid-50s. Thursday, more clouds, maybe some sprinkles in the afternoon. 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
8: 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I'm Jason Heilman. Coming up in about 34 minutes, we'll hear the finale from a symphony that was meant to introduce Anton Bruckner to the Viennese public after he moved there to teach at the Vienna Conservatory. But that introduction didn't go quite as planned. We'll also hear a piece for an 8-piece wind ensemble by Johann Nepomuk Hummel, and more. But first, here's music by Thomas Arne, an English composer who was known for his operas and stage works at the end of the Baroque era. Those operas gave us the songs Rule Britannia and A Hunting We Will Go, but they also gave Arne his first few symphonies when he published his opera overtures on their own. Here is one of those. It's Thomas Arne's Symphony No. 1 in C major. Adrian Shepherd leads Cantilena.

Music that was originally meant to open up an opera by 18th century English composer Thomas Arne that found new life on its own as Arne's Symphony No. 1 in C major. You heard it with the ensemble Cantilena under the direction of Adrian Shepherd. Ricardo Castro was a child prodigy in late 19th century Mexico. He finished his studies at the National Conservatory at age 19, taking half the time of most students, and he wrote his first symphony that same year. But Ricardo Castro would go on to be much better known in his own day as a concert pianist, and the music that he wrote for himself was predominantly influenced by composers like Franz Liszt. Here is Castro's Opus 1, a piece for solo piano that he called his Caprice Valse. It's performed by pianist Jorge Federico Osorio.

0: Music by Ricardo Castro, one of the earliest Mexican piano virtuosos to make a name for himself in the late 1800s. You just heard Castro's first published work, his Caprice Valse, which also exists in a version for piano and orchestra. A little music from Mexico for Cinco de Mayo with pianist Jorge Federico Osorio. We'll hear music for Winds by a student of Mozart's coming up next on listener-supported WPR Music.
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0: Later this evening, you can stay tuned to WPR Music for From the Top, NPR's introduction to the next generation of talented musicians. Tonight's episode showcases musicians from Seattle, and host Peter Dugan will be joined by Seattle Symphony cellist and From the Top alum Nathan Chan. We'll hear music by Antonio Bazzini and Gaspar Casado, plus a polka by Dmitri Shostakovich, a piece by a young composer from Seattle, and more. That's tonight at 8, right here on WPR Music. Music for small wind ensembles enjoyed a huge burst in popularity in Vienna around the turn of the 19th century. The most common format for those was an 8-piece ensemble of 2 oboes, 2 clarinets, 2 bassoons, and 2 horns. And it functioned as both a kind of military marching band as well as the evening entertainment for an outdoor soiree. Haydn Mozart wrote for these octets, and so did their students Beethoven and Johann Nepomuk Hummel. Here is one of Hummel's wind works, his Octet Partita in E-flat, with members of the Miami Wind Quintet and the Prague Wind Quintet.

0: In Vienna, circa 1800, every noble household would employ a group of wind musicians as a kind of status symbol so that they could perform for any evening gatherings that they might want to throw. That was the kind of music they would play at those soirees. That was the octet Partita in E-flat major by Mozart's former student, Johann Nepomuk Hummel. It was performed by members of the Miami Wind Quintet and the Prague Wind Quintet, with the two flute players getting to take a break. You will hear a symphonic finale by Anton Bruckner coming up after this.
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0: Thanks for staying with me for Drive Time Classics. Anton Bruckner started his musical career as a church organist in the Austrian city of Linz, and he would have probably been happy to stay there. But when his teacher passed away in 1868, Bruckner reluctantly moved to Vienna to take his place at the conservatory. This began a huge shift in Bruckner's career when he went from writing sacred works to massive symphonies. Bruckner's first symphony for Vienna was the one we number as his second. Here's the finale with the Royal Concertgebouw Orchestra led by conductor Bernhard Haitink.

The finale from the Symphony No. 2 in C minor by Anton Bruckner. Bernard Haitink led the Royal Concertgebouw Orchestra of Amsterdam. In Wisconsin weather tonight, many parts of the state will see frost with lows around 30 degrees. Tomorrow will be partly cloudy and cool with highs in the low to mid 50s. Thursday should be a bit cloudier with some sprinkles possible in the afternoon and highs in the mid to upper 50s. Chapter of Day is next here on WPR Music, followed at 8 by From the Top. I'll be back tomorrow at 4. Until then, I'm Jason Heilman. Thanks for listening.

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1: This is Chapter a Day. I'm Susan Sweeney. When Catherine Raven builds her blue-roofed cottage in the mountainous foothills of Montana, a 30-minute drive from her part-time job as a field workshop instructor at Yellowstone National Park, encounters with a small fox begin to be a daily event. Promptly, at 4:15 p.m., fox appears. They sometimes roam, sometimes sit, in company. And Raven now is reading to Fox, who seems content to stay and listen. Fox and I. This is Chapter 2. I left the little prince and an iced tea next to my camp chair and went looking for Fox. I spotted him trotting back from the river, following a trail that swung below my cottage. I walked directly toward him, tripping over pits and mounds where the skunks had been digging, stubbing my toes on mud-mired rocks the size of melons, fighting through thigh-high pea thickets. Clover vines clawed at my burr-covered shoelaces. When he was about 9 meters away, he stopped and watched me. Had I wandered around obstacles instead of through them, turned my gaze toward the singing meadowlark, or stooped to pull a weed, he would not have understood that I was expecting him. Standing at the meadow's edge, I wrapped my arms around my chest and squatted like a frog, tucking my torso between my knees. He saw me waiting and started for his regular spot next to the forget-me-not. I followed. I continued reading out loud from where we left off the day before. After two paragraphs, I held up the open book and showed him a prince with hair as blonde and spiky as an antelope fawn. Switching from reading to summarizing,